when Amy ambles down. "Ooh, nettles," she says. "Yum!" She watched Annalisa drink nettle tea throughout the pregnancy, and the two of them regularly collect nettles and bake them in our lasagna. This is all a reflection of our friend Lori, the wild foods expert. Lori has taken her daughters and Amy on several foraging expeditions, and as a result, Amy is forever eating dandelions straight from the yard or bringing me fistfuls of wood sorrel. The wood sorrel is evocative. As a kid, I plucked it from a damp patch out where the sump pump drained, but a little too sour for my taste. The back of my hands and forearms are sweaty and tingling with nettle stings, so it's nice to have Amy remind me of its happier attributes. Once I've cleared away the foliage, I begin placing insulators. To save money on posts, I plan to secure the insulators directly to the panels. First thing I discover is there is no way to do this without seriously modifying each insulator. I do a quick calculation of time and gas money versus the price of a bag of plastic insulators, and decide to forge ahead. The required modifications involve profound misuse of a tree pruner. But it works. If necessity is the mother of invention, I am its ham-fisted stepchild. And before long, I'm placing the insulators while Amy follows along behind, happily hand-tightening each threaded retainer ring. During this time, our old friend Mr. Big Shot reappears, squawking and flapping around the perimeter. Amy rolls her eyes. I quietly hope she will learn to recognize similar chest-puffing inanity in the males of her own species and react with the same disdain. It's a long sail from 6 years old to safe harbor. By the time we get all the wires strung and snug, it's nigh on supper time, and I decide I'll hook up the power another day. Returning the tools and fencing equipment to the shed, I see my beloved international pickup sitting over in the corner. The carburetor is leaking. I need to fix it. Another day. I notice the lawn needs mowing. Another day. I'd like to fence off a big chunk of the yard and get sheep. Another day. Through the screen, I can hear Jane blaring. We've been slowly emerging back into the world as a family. Relatives begin stopping by, and for the first time, Annalise's grandmother holds the baby. Grandma Shearer is 94 years old and has only recently traded world travel for the Internet. A preacher's wife, who raised 5 children while holding down a teaching job after her husband died young, Grandma's one of those women who makes you feel sluggardly. When I leave the room to get to the camera, I return to find Grandma rocking Jane and singing a lullaby in the original German. Nearly once a day now, someone will hold up Jane, look at me, and say, "So, what do you think of the baby?" And what I want to say, and sometimes do, is how above all the arrival of this tot has only expanded the love I feel for my wife. The vision of her pushing fiercely, then the sound that rose from her when first she held that baby close. There is something of an eye-opening ear tweak in there for a man. I remember thinking, lioness. Now, however, she is drawn and pale. After months of pregnancy-induced insomnia, she had been longing to sleep, and indeed she has been able to sleep at night when the baby isn't waking her. But during the day, during those times when she is desperate for a catch-up nap, she simply can't doze off. Other mothers are giving her plenty of advice, and at one point she says, "If one more woman tells me to sleep when the baby sleeps..." Sometimes, to keep the house quiet during the day when Annalisa is trying yet again to sleep, I strap Jane into a red quilted baby sling Annalisa's mother used to hold her babies. I check the label. It was made in the 1970s. It has clunky stainless steel clips, but it works great, and I'm able to write for long stretches with a baby asleep against my chest. Recent research has cast some doubt on the benefits of playing classical music for unconscious infants, but I have my own ideas, and today, while she snoozes, we are edifying ourselves with a rotating mix of Dwight Yoakam, Clarence Gatemouth Brown, Mark Chestnut, Greg Brown, Loretta Lynn, for spirit, and Iris Dement, for unvarnished holiness. And in the interest of imbuing more ineffable feminist sensibilities, I pulled Cinderella's Long Cold Winter and replaced it with Sean Colvin's A Few Small Repairs. Jane sleeps peacefully, rousing only to move her lips and make a noise somewhere between snoring and drooling, best described as
snurgling. Not so long ago, I stepped through the front door to find Amy in the middle of the kitchen unrolling a flag-sized poster of me. It was from a book tour stop somewhere back along the line. My visage was full color and big as a cheese platter. Amy held the poster unfurled before her, and I admit I savored the moment, right up until she turned and laid it face up on the bottom of the guinea pig cage. Now, I'm well aware that on a scale of 1 to Brittany, I peg the fame meter roughly 3 notches below the lieutenant governor of Maine, but even so, this was a severe calibration. "What?" I said, theatrically feigning great dismay. Amy giggled and scattered wood chips over my gap-toothed mug. Now it's another cage-cleaning day. When Amy finishes, I help her place the guinea pig back inside with his bowls and purple plastic igloo. After securing the lid, we return the cage to its customary spot in a corner of the living room and go outside to check the progress of the seeds we planted in the cold frame. The radishes and lettuce came up 2 days ago, and today we find the spinach sprouted. We're in a run of cool, breezy days, but the sun is out and condensation has formed on the glass, so I prop it open to let it breathe. Amy and I meander across the yard and down a slight slope to a lane formed between a dense row of spruce trees and the south side wall of the pole barn. The spruce block the breeze, allowing the steel to gather heat from the sun. We press our shoulder blades against flat spots between the vertical corrugations and slide down to sit and soak up the warmth. The buffer zone of spruce muffles the rest of the world. "There was a place like this out behind Grandpa's barn," I tell Amy, thinking of a nook between the silos where I loved to hunker as a child. There were weeds and a patch of sand. I liked to sift the sand through my fingers, the flowing tan grain speckled with bits of bright green shingle grit dislodged from the barn roof by generations of rain. I tell Amy I sought the silo spot on early spring or late fall days, when you need a windbreak if you want to feel the sun. "This could be your place like that," I say. "Yes," she says, plucking at a weed stem. Even as she answers, I know I'm pushing a rope. She'll have to find her own places. I mustn't assign memories. We sit and visit, and, as invariably happens, I find myself stowing the moment for all the road time to come. The scaredy-cat part of me wonders if she will do the same. And if so, will a memory warm her or simply sharpen my absence? When we walk back up to the yard, there is a bluebird in the maple tree beside the corn crib. I point it out to Amy, and she locates it easily. When pursuing the heat of the sun, I must never forget it exists also to illuminate bluebirds in brown branches. Later in the afternoon, I find the glass lid of the cold frame smashed. I suspect Fritz the dog. He was nosing around earlier. Fortunately, I have a fair collection of old storm windows, so I gather the broken glass, install a replacement, and prop it open again. When I see him lurking in the same spot again later, this time with a chewy dog treat in his jaws, I holler at him and shoo him away. But when the day cools and I go to lower the lid, all the dirt and most of the seedlings have been scraped into a mound in one corner. I realize now he's been looking for a soft patch of dirt to bury his treasures. I'll lay odds there's a dog treat under that mound of dirt. The dog is nowhere to be found, so I can do him no harm. But I'm ashamed to say I storm into the house and slam the door and say something very loud and forbidden. I can't defend my rage, but it is tied to the fact that in the midst of all that has been going on and all my absences, that little plot of dirt with its sprouts was a tangible manifestation of some careful moments spent with Amy. I don't care about the stupid plants, but I care about what it meant to kneel down there with my daughter. Later, when I've cooled down some, I go back out and notice the dog missed about 6 reddish sprouts. I lower the lid and figure maybe they got a shot. Then I go for a cool-down walk. Along the south side of the granary, the rhubarb is up. The last time our family gathered, my brother John, a big bearded fellow who spends a lot of time on a bulldozer, said he eats an entire rhubarb stalk every spring just for the involuntary face scrunch that transports him back to his preschool days. He also reminded me that, having heard rhubarb leaves were poisonous, we would feed them to the chickens and then hang around to see what happened. Nothing ever did. The baby has cried us awake. Fumbling in the dark to fetch her, I note the eastern horizon is a faint charcoal gray. Early to bed, early to rise has never been my deal.
Half of everything I've ever written was likely typed past midnight. Not so any longer. Age plays a part, but mostly I think it is a sequel of parenthood. Even before the baby, when it was just Amy, I'd begun easing toward the early shift. Writing after supper, I'd take a break to read books with her at bedtime and find it near impossible to go from that quiet moment back to the desk. The new sleep pattern has been reinforced by the baby crying at night. After 20 years of going from slumber to blast-off at the first micro-beep of an ambulance or fire pager, I tend to spasm straight up and out of bed at Jane's least whimper. Annalisa is bemused at the gymnastics, which is to say that while she appreciates my willingness to help, it's less about helpfulness than doggish conditioning, she could do with more arising and less blast-off. Furthermore, in most cases, the baby is looking for the drink I cannot provide. So although I wake to retrieve her, by the time she's nursing, I've returned to unconsciousness. She howled at 2 a.m. Now she's howling again. I consider the dim seep of light and decide I might as well begin the day. By 10 a.m. I'll be nodding off above the coffee cup, but for now, I want to get going. In the soft lamplight, I placed Jane at her mother's breast and leaned down to kiss them both on the brow. Jane's cheeks are fattening, and when her eyes open, I look for recognition, but I still don't quite see the person in there. I wonder if it's just me, or if mothers attach from the first instant while the man flounders around and waits for the fun stuff like diaper farts and jibber-jabber. I poke my head in Amy's room, and in the glow of her nightlight see her wrapped in a sleeping bag on the floor beside her made bed. She's taken to doing this since the baby came, still impaired by a developmental psych class I was required to take in college. I momentarily worry that the change may be portentous, and then I decide it's possible the kid just wants to sleep on the floor. Downstairs and out the door. Eastward, the gray band is lightening, but the sun remains well sunk. Drawing the cool breath of morning into my lungs, I think of my father, whom I do not believe has missed a sunrise in some 40 years, and would be startled to find me up and about at this hour. I still love the dark heart of night, when it's possible to believe you have the world to yourself, but I can understand why Dad loves to watch the day come in, and I find I am a little less breathless working from this end of the cycle than I am trying to fight my way through to some sort of bleary-eyed finish at 3 a.m. There's the idea that you have a head start. A few days later, I'm on my way out the door to hook up the electric fencer. Annalise is on the couch with Amy. They are reading, "Beetle McGrady Eats Bugs." "Stink bugs taste like apples," says Amy. "I take your word for it," I say. I've mounted the fencer on a post inside the pole barn to keep it out of the rain. The power unit is an unremarkable plastic cube the size of a half-pint ice cream box. When I plug it in, a pinpoint green light glows on and off, indicating that the fence circuit is complete. The fencers of my childhood were more the size of a 12-pack and were commonly housed in stylized tin shrouds. One resembled the front fender of a Ford Fairlane. Another of my favorites was dusty blue with a silver riveted logo plate and a fat orange indicator light that eased languorously from lit to unlit. I used to stand in the barn at dusk, staring up at the deliberate amber blink, and imagine the unit was an advanced robot broadcasting homing pulses to the distant mothership. Dad's first fencer was called a weed burner, an apt name considering that shortly after he plugged it in, flames swept the pasture and there were fire trucks in the back 40. In a nod to my father's frugality, years later I would be out fencing and find myself threading the wire through partially melted insulators, remnant of the fire. Unlike many a curious farm boy, I swear I have never peed on an electric fence. I am told this blows a very specific fuse. Perhaps the act prevents prostate cancer. A longitudinal study is in order, challenge number one being the location of subjects willing to fess up. I do remember walking down the barnyard lane with a steel can of off and trying to see how close I could run it past the fence without making contact, a diversion that lost its appeal when I got knocked to my knees. To test the steadiness of his hand, my brother Jed once formed a circle around the wire with his fingers and took off walking, only to zap himself flat, establishing that neither his intellect nor his fine motor skills would qualify him as a brain surgeon.
One of the Carlson boys used to check to see if the fence was energized by slapping at it with his open palms. He swore that if you touched it quickly enough, the shock was minimal. We assigned him special powers. Until the day he mistimed his SWAT and his hands clenched around the wire in an electrified spasm. The current would break just long enough for him to begin unwrapping his fingers. Then the on cycle would hit and his hands would seize into fists again. Hearing the howls, his father ran to detach him. On one of my prior Farm and Fleet runs, I'd purchased an electric fence tester consisting of a slim grounding wand connected by a coated wire to a plastic paddle tipped with a copper terminal. You stick the wand in the dirt and touch the terminal to the wire. There are 4 indicator lights mounted in the paddle. The more zap your fence generates, the more lights are illuminated. Sadly, despite the fact that I quite uncharacteristically read and reviewed the written instructions during both the installation of the fencer and the wiring of the 3 ground posts, I can only get 2 of 4 lights to illuminate. I recheck the wire from fencer to the farthest termination point. All clear. I recheck the ground posts. Everything's in order. Still, only 2 lights. I have no idea if that's hog-worthy. In the end, I test it the way the old-timers taught me. Plucking a leaf of green quackgrass, I grip it between my thumb and forefinger way back at the stem end and lay the pointy end across the wire. Then I slowly push the green blade forward until I feel the first faint tingle. What you got here is an organic rheostat. As the quack blade advances, the resistance decreases and you get a better zap. How far you keep pushing, it's up to you. When my knuckles are about 4 inches from the wire, it feels like someone's snapping me in the wrist with a rubber band. I figure, it'll hold the pigs. My plan had been to get back at work, waiting in the office, but I dive straight into the fencing. The rabbit population around here has been exploding. With no barrier, they'll decimate our vegetables, and the planting season's nearly upon us. At least, these are the things I'm telling myself. There's some truth to it, but there is an unquestionable element of escapism. When I get way behind on deadlines and responsibilities, as I am now, I rather perversely throw myself into physical labor, which yields palliative sweat and tangible progress, even as I fall further behind. While shuffling through a pile of mail and miscellaneous papers beside the telephone today, I came across some scribbled notes. They were in Annalise's hand and appeared to be the rough draft for a set of talking points. Tired baby / tired mom / 7-year-old equals frustrated mom. Things you can do. The subsequent notes essentially sketched out something that Annalisa brought up recently, saying she appreciates everything I'm doing to pay the rent and prepare for having animals, but sometimes she wonders if I'm using work as a hideout. Made me crabby that she would even suggest such a thing. 'Cause, of course, it's true. I can provide plenty of justification. A man must provide. Soon I'll be on the road again, yada, yada, yada. But there is no question I find refuge in the work, and I'm not sure I've got it in me to change on that front. I love to put my head down and bull. Amy appears, apparently still ruminating on the bugs of Beetle McGrady. Mommy says when she was in Mexico she ate a taco with crickets. She's bursting with wonder and admiration. I wonder how often Annalisa wishes she were back in Mexico, or even her Talmadge Street house, and not saddled with an irritable self-employed scribbler wiring slapdash pig pens up a dead-end road. Plunging into the garden plot, I rip up last year's weeds and clear the overgrowth for the perimeter. Then, using a post-hole digger, a level, and a 2x2 tamper, I set the poles, salvaged from where I found them leaning in a corner of the pole barn, solid and square in the dirt. Next, I dig a trench so I can bury the bottom few inches of the fencing to prevent the rabbits from tunneling under. After stretching and stapling the fencing in place, I'll fill the trench and stomp the dirt down flat all around. Lastly, I rig a gate. I keep my head down, working steadily, sweating and not stopping. There's far more play here than work ethic. A teacher of psychology once reviewed my behavior over the long term and pegged me for bipolar. It strikes me that this desire to hide out by hooking oneself to the plow may be nothing more than the manifestation of mania. I once knew a woman whose manic swings drove her to don scarlet clothes and makeup and dance the downtown streets.
whereas your manic Scandinavian will dig post holes.

I store the rototiller and walk into the house. Dirty, sweaty, thirsty, hungry, and surprised to find several hours have passed. Upstairs I can hear Annalisa pacing and Jane crying. I wash up and take the baby. Laying her belly down along the length of my forearm, I grip her torso with my hand. We call this the football hold, and it is one thing I seem to be able to do well, baby-wise. Her arms and legs dangle awkwardly, but she nearly always settles and quietens, and does so now. Perhaps it's simple syncope. Soon she's asleep. My mother-in-law and sister-in-law are in the kitchen making venison stir-fry. When it's ready, we eat on the deck overlooking the valley. Jane's awake again, happily gurgling. We're letting her air her little hinder out, and she celebrates her diaperless freedom by peeing on the tablecloth. A minor diversion compared to this morning when I was washing her on the changing table, and with neither wink nor warning she ejected a rope of poop that arced into the wall 6 feet away. A true hydraulic marvel. After the hot, sticky afternoon, storms have begun working either side of the valley and pushing a cool breeze before them. It's nice, all of us out here together, eating and talking, laughing with the baby. I get going on the pig pen, or the garden fence, and from some imaginary omniscient perch I look down and see a man toiling on behalf of his family, forgetting that sometimes what the family needs is a man sitting still. In a feeble effort to hold up my end of the domestic partnership, I'm doing the dishes after supper, and notice Amy wandering out the driveway with the dogs. In 10 minutes, she returns. Standing with the door open, she says, "Do ants have protein?" "Yes, they do," I say, turning from the sink to look at her. "Why?" "Because I ate one." "Really?" "Tasted sour." So she chewed it then. The days have cycled through. The maple buds have unbundled. The hills are a green divan buttoned with clusters of bloom that foam up apple tree pink and choke cherry white. After lunch, I'm trying to allow Annalisa a nap. She's upstairs. I'm downstairs with Jane across my lap. The deadlines have stacked up, so I am also trying to write, the computer balanced on my knees. But, of course, I can do little more than study the baby. Her sleepy ticks, her bursts of rapid eye movement, her bow-perfect lips, her candy floss hair glinting auburn in the sun. Her nose is resting on her knuckles, and her head rocks slightly with each breath drawn. I'm playing music on the laptop, Innocence Mission. Volume's way down. Song sounds tinny and faint. I'm studying Jane's impossible ear, this perfect miniature conch, a leaf just partially unfurled, when the final chorus repeats, barely audible, "This is the brotherhood of man." When I turn my eyes to the valley below the big window, it is beautiful for a moment, and then all the blooms and greens dissolve in a watercolor wash. After a suitable interval, the guinea pig whistles and flips his purple plastic igloo.

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5: 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I'm Andrea Balistrieri, WPR's Music Database Manager. Stay tuned for tonight's broadcast of Wisconsin Classical with Lori Skelton. Tonight's program features performances from some really great Wisconsin artists, including the Madison Bach Musicians and the Madison Marimba Quartet. Before we get to Wisconsin Classical, though, we have two pieces of music from Norwegian composer Edvard Grieg. During his life, he wrote a collection of 66 short pieces for solo piano that have been collected into 10 volumes. Tonight, we're going to hear the fifth in the collection. This is Grieg's Lyric Pieces, Opus 54, performed by Leif Ove Andsnes.

That was Leif Ove Andsnes performing Edvard Grieg's Lyric Pieces Opus 54, which is made up of 6 short piano pieces. The third in that set is one of Grieg's best-known piano pieces, March of the Trolls. We are in our fall member drive here at Wisconsin Public Radio, and it's our chance to remind you that WPR is listener-supported. 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Our next piece from Edvard Grieg was composed for string orchestra. We're going to hear one of his 2 elegiac melodies, the second one titled The Last Spring. We'll hear a performance from the London Philharmonic Orchestra with conductor Vernon Handley and Raphael Volfisch on cello.

0: That was Raphael Wolfitsch on cello alongside the London Philharmonic Orchestra performing Edvard Grieg's second elegiac melody, The Last Spring. Thank you for listening to WPR Music this evening. Coming up in just a moment, we have tonight's broadcast of Wisconsin Classical, hosted by Laurie Skelton. On tonight's program, we are going to hear music from composers Andre Myers, Dvorak, Mozart, and two pieces from Bach, all performed by some really amazing Wisconsin musicians. So stick around for that. It starts in just a moment on WPR Music.
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1: What for many are the final weeks of harvest in field and garden? Are for Wisconsin classical musicians the first weeks of new performance opportunities, raising the bar for the months ahead. The Wisconsin Chamber Orchestra adds to its Composer Collective series with this Friday evening's Transcendence Concert, starting with Quentin Blash's Habari Gani, referencing the Swahili greeting heard during Kwanzaa, followed by recent works from Carlos Simon, Anthony Kelly, and Brittany Green. Stuart Goodyear returns with his piano concerto, which he premiered at the Peninsula Music Festival in 2010 and revised for his 2014 Madison performance. As part of the Musical Landscapes in Color project, these performances will be recorded for future release. 2 years ago, their Convergence recording included Changes by Andre Myers. To quote the composer, "It draws its energy from autumn and winter, not spring and summer, from soul, not spirit, from yin, not yang. Quiet and contemplative, it celebrates change."

Andrew Sewell conducting the Wisconsin Chamber Orchestra in Andre Meyer's Changes from 2012, recorded on October 10, 2024 by Audio for the Arts. To be part of the next Musical Landscapes in Color concert at Madison's Capitol Theater on Friday evening, go to wcoconcerts.org. The Central Wisconsin Symphony Orchestra will be at the Performing Arts Center of Wisconsin Rapids this Saturday evening, pairing pianist Alex Fung as soloist in Rachmaninoff's Rhapsody on a Theme of Paganini with Antonin Dvorak's New World Symphony, which he wrote when working in New York City and relaxing in Spillville, Iowa, from 1892 to 95. In 1891, he crafted a concert overture called Carnival, part of a trilogy of overtures he termed Nature, Life, and Love. This exuberant expression of life became the most popular of the three, as demonstrated by the Madison Symphony Orchestra.

John Demain conducting the Madison Symphony Orchestra in Dvorak's Carnival Overture, part of the March 2011 Overture Hall performance, recording and broadcast preparation by Marv Nunn. To hear Dvorak and Rachmaninoff in Wisconsin Rapids on Saturday evening, look up CWSO.org. Along with violinist Mark Distrube as soloist in the E Major Concerto, the Madison Bach musicians are starting their season with three of the over 200 cantatas written by Johann Sebastian throughout his career. They'll be at Holy Wisdom Monastery for performances on Saturday evening and next Sunday afternoon. The ensemble included an Advent cantata from 1714 in a December concert 301 years later. Nun kommt der Heiden Heiland, Now Come Savior of the Heathens, opens with a chorus in the style of a French overture. Then we hear a lyrical recitative from tenor William Otto. Its corresponding aria is in the rhythm of a gigue. The voice of Christ is then heard, not as a sweetly sleeping infant, but with text from Revelation. Behold, I stand at the door and knock, as bass Luke McMillan is set against descriptive pizzicato strings, and soprano Chelsea Morris responds to that summons with prayers for a joyous, open heart. For the closing chorale, it is thought that Bach was conveying a sense of urgency as he underscored, "Do not delay, I wait for you." The soaring violin line from concertmaster Kangwon Kim gives us a glimpse into paradise, a fitting element in this heavenly performance.

Led from the harpsichord by Trevor Stevenson, founder and artistic director of the Madison Bach Musicians, Bach's cantata BWV 61, Nun kommt der Heidenheiland, recorded at Madison's First Congregational Church on December 12, 2015, by Brittany Williams. There will be pre-concert lectures before this weekend's performances of more Bach cantatas, and the Sunday performance includes a live stream option. Details at madisonbachmusicians.org. The Sheboygan Symphony is holding Nothing Back at the Weill Center on Saturday evening, calling their season-opening orchestra concert epic. They'll open with a recent work from Grammy-nominated composer Jonathan Leshnoff, before turning to pianist Roman Rabinovich to anchor Beethoven's fourth piano concerto, first performed in 1807 with the composer at the keyboard. Composer Johannes Brahms conducted the premiere of his fourth symphony in 1885, the symphony that ends with an extensive passacaglia. This variation form is most often associated with the Baroque era, and Brahms chose part of an early Bach cantata as the repeated theme. At the time, the critic Edward Hunslick noted, "It is like a dark well. The longer we look into it, the more brightly the stars shine back." Here, every element, the dark and the bright, is brought out by the Milwaukee Symphony Orchestra.

0: Ado DeVart conducting the Milwaukee Symphony Orchestra in Brahms Symphony No. 4 in E minor, recorded in Eline Hall in May of 2016 by Jeremy Tews. Read up on the Sheboygan Symphony's plans for this monumental work at SheboyganSymphony.org. In just a moment, we look ahead to two performances the weekend of October 16th, with more season-opening concerts scheduled for later in the month. There is always room for your musical plans on our interactive calendar, wpr.org/events. You give us the information, our web team checks it over, then posts it. I'm Laurie Skelton, and this is Wisconsin Classical.
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1: Kyle Knox will be on the podium for three Madison Symphony Orchestra concerts from October 16th through the 18th. Savoring the out-of-doors, including a dance at a harvest festival in Beethoven's Sixth Symphony. They'll open the concerts with a short Spring Morning, an orchestral evocation from Lili Boulanger in 1918, then give concertmaster Naha Greenholz two more seasonal portraits, first as soloist for Vivaldi's Autumn from the Four Seasons, then moving to the opposite side of the globe for part of the Four Seasons of Buenos Aires by Astor Piazzolla. While the records are not completely clear, it is likely that Franz Joseph Haydn wrote concertos for Luigi Tomasini, the concertmaster of the Esterházy Orchestra, in the 1760s. Naha Greenholz has the spotlight in Overture Hall, with the support of her colleagues, for this concerto in G major.

John Demain conducting the Madison Symphony Orchestra with Concertmaster Naha Greenholz as soloist in Haydn's Violin Concerto No. 4 in G Major. From their April 2022 Overture Hall concert, recording and broadcast preparation by Marv Nunn. The complete list of pieces for the concerts the weekend of October 16th, along with performer bios and program notes, are posted at madisonsymphony.org. Organist David Devine is finishing his degree at the University of Iowa, but will be in Beloit on Sunday, October 18th, for an organ recital on the Musica Maxima concert series at First Congregational Church. His YouTube channel includes his performances of American and French composers, as well as Bach's Fantasy and Fugue in G minor, known as The Great. It sounds great on the Overture concert organ with soloist Samuel Hutchison.

Bach's Fantasy and Fugue in G Minor, The Great Fantasy and Fugue, with Samuel Hutchison at the Overture Concert Organ, recorded in 2005 by Marv Nunn. You'll find the list of composers for David Devine's Beloit recital at firstcon.org. The Heartland Marimba Quartet from Waterloo, Iowa, will be part of the guest artist series at Wisconsin Lutheran College's Schwann Concert Hall the afternoon of Saturday, October 24th. Their program draws inspiration from electronic music, video game soundtracks, folk music, jazz, ragtime, the classical repertoire, and more. The Madison Marimba Quartet shows off their skills as performers with an arrangement by one of their members, percussionist Tim Gruber. Afro Blue, originally recorded in 1959 by its composer, Ramon Mongo Santamaria Rodriguez.

0: The Madison Marimba Quartet with Mongo Santamaria's Afro Blue, recorded by Audio for the Arts in 1995. To enjoy the Heartland Marimba Quartet at Wisconsin Lutheran College on October 24th, follow the guest artist series at wlc.edu. This month, the colors in the concert hall are as bright and varied as the Wisconsin landscape. 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I'm Lori Skelton. 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
1: When Beethoven wrote his first string quartets, he was trying to prove that he could write something worthy of Haydn and Mozart and their string quartets. 6 years later, when he wrote this string quartet, he was trying to take things to a whole new level. And he had an ace up his sleeve, a professional string quartet, a relatively new thing at the time. They were the private string quartet of one of Beethoven's patrons, Count Razumovsky. They gave Beethoven a chance to hear the music in his head brought to life with precision and virtuosity like never before. So he wrote quartets like none that had ever been written before. You'll hear one of them in about 15 minutes.

The parents of 20th century Austrian composer Joseph Marx wouldn't let him play the piano when he was young, but he taught himself music anyway. That was a minuet from his Sinfonia in Classic Mode, played there by the Bochum Symphony Orchestra, conducted by Stephen Sloan. I'm Aaron Kane. It is great to be with you. In her day, Louise Ferenc was known as a virtuoso pianist and piano professor more than she was as a composer. She did write quite a bit of great music for piano, but not just for piano. She wrote 3 symphonies and 2 overtures. This is the overture number 2 by Louise Ferenc, played by the North German Radio Symphony.

0: The Overture No. 2 by Louise Frank, played there by the North German Radio Symphony, conducted by Johannes Goritzky. Beethoven puts the professionals to work in a minute.
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0: Here's music that Beethoven composed in 1806, one of a set of three string quartets that he wrote some 6 years after his first set of string quartets. And Beethoven wrote them for one of his patrons, one Count Andreas Razumovsky, the Russian ambassador to Vienna, who had his own private string quartet named the Razumovsky Quartet. So even though this is Beethoven's string quartet number 7, many call it Razumovsky number 1. It's played here by the Chiaroscuro Quartet.

0: members of the Chiaroscuro Quartet, performing Razumovsky No. 1, otherwise known as the String Quartet No. 7 by Beethoven.
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0: In 1950, Russian composer Dmitri Shostakovich was invited to Leipzig, Germany. The occasion? A music festival marking the bicentennial of the death of Johann Sebastian Bach. And as part of the festival, Shostakovich was asked to sit on the judging panel for the first international J.S. Bach competition, and he heard a lot of the preludes and fugues from Bach's collection, The Well-Tempered Clavier, which inspired Shostakovich to write his own collection of 24 preludes and fugues, and here is one of them.

0: The Prelude and Fugue No. 11 by Dmitri Shostakovich, played there by pianist Yuliana Avdiva.
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1: Is something brilliant because of how much light it admits, or because of how much light it can reflect? Mozart wrote amazing music from a very early age, but he toured all over the place. He was exposed to so much, and he used it all. Then there's the 16-year-old who wrote this music, Felix Mendelssohn. He had wealthy parents who totally supported him. He got a great education. He could paint. He could read Homer in the original Greek. He spoke English, French, Italian, and German fluently. And he created this unprecedented music, Mendelssohn's Octet for Strings. You can bask in its brilliance in about 5 minutes.

The Canadian Brass with two chorale preludes by Johannes Brahms. I'm Aaron Kane, grateful to have the chance to share some music with you. By the time he was 9, Felix Mendelssohn had written music that was performed by professional groups in Berlin. At age 12, he became close friends with the 72-year-old Goethe. When he was 16, he wrote this music, his string octet, played here by Seattle Chamber Music Society, led by violinist James Ennis.

Violinist James Ennis, leading the Seattle Chamber Music Society in The Octet by Felix Mendelssohn. We tend to say the name Fanny Mendelssohn after the name Felix Mendelssohn, which I realize I am guilty of doing right now, and I don't feel great about that, since she was a great composer and performer in her own right. It is unfortunately apt, though, since the career of Felix did affect Fanny's career as a composer. She had always been discouraged from composing, at least publicly, by her younger brother and by the rest of her family. Only in 1845 did Fanny finally decide to publish her own composition under her own name, at age 40, 2 years before she died. Here is one of her songs without words, played by Sylvain Dufresne.

0: Wanderlied, one of Fanny Mendelssohn's songs without words, played there by pianist Sylvain Dufresne.
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0: Vincent Dindy was president of the French National Society of Music right before the turn of the 20th century, and he was also one of the founders of a group that encouraged awareness of music from the Renaissance and the Baroque, his very own Schola Cantorum. Johann Sebastian Bach had one of those back in the day. Here is Vincent Dindy's tip of the chapeau to French Baroque composer Jean-Philippe Rameau, his suite in the ancient style, played here by the Iceland Symphony Orchestra.

0: Suite in the Ancient Style by Vincent Dindy. That was the Iceland Symphony Orchestra, conducted by Ruman Gamba.
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Two of the solo instruments called for in Bach's Brandenburg Concerto No. 4 are described as flaute d'echo or echo flutes. And as best as we know, they were a special kind of double recorder, one voice to play fully and the other to play softly. Well, today, regular recorders or flutes play those two solo parts along with a third solo instrument, a violin.

Apollo's Fire does the honors for you later this hour on Music Through the Night. Hello there, I'm Bonnie Nora. Thanks so much for joining me. Music of Augusta Holmes coming your way a little later this hour, as well as music by Johann Sebastian Bach. I'm going to start with that of Robert Fuchs, though, and his memorial stone reads, "A richly endowed composer, selfless teacher, and a rare human being." And he had an astonishing roster of pupils, Gustav Mahler, Jean Sibelius, Hugo Wolf, and Eric Korngold among them. Well, Fuchs' own compositions haven't gotten quite as much attention, so let's rectify that. This is his Serenade No. 4, played by the Cologne Chamber Orchestra.

0: The Cologne Chamber Orchestra with the Serenade No. 4 by Robert Fuchs. Music of French composer Augusta Holmes comes your way right after this on Music Through the Night.
1: 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And while you're there, check out our wide range of music articles, including regular weekly features about new releases.

Rose was not allowed to attend the Paris Conservatory, so she studied music privately. She published some of her earlier music under the male pseudonym Hermann Zenta because she wasn't taken seriously as an artist and was discouraged from publishing, but she wrote this one under her own name. It's called Ireland. The Rhineland-Pfalz State Philharmonic Orchestra performs.

Ireland by French-Irish composer Augusta Holmes. The Rheinland-Pfalz State Philharmonic Orchestra performed. Today's classical music is supported by the National Gallery of Art in Washington, D.C., where visitors can find an original Leonardo da Vinci, a 14-foot blue rooster, and more, always for free. Learn more at nga.gov. This is the Brandenburg Concerto No. 4 by Johann Sebastian Bach. If you're keeping score at home, this is the one with two recorders and one violin solo along with the rest of the orchestra. Here's Apollo's Fire Baroque Orchestra.

0: Apollo's Fire, performing Bach's Brandenburg Concerto No. 4. I'm Bonnie North. Thanks for joining.
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68 years ago, one of the world's great orchestras was formed. It was London, 1958, and Sir Neville Mariner gathered together a group of the leading London musicians of the time to create a new ensemble. They took their name from the church where they played their first concert in 1959, and they very quickly became and remain a musical powerhouse. The Academy of St. Martin in the Fields comes your way later this hour with Mozart's 28th Symphony on Music Through the Night.

I'm Bonnie North. It's Music Through the Night. Thanks so much for joining me. If you have ever sung in a chorus of any kind, you have probably sung something by English composer John Rutter. I think I first became familiar with his music in high school when my choir sang his Gloria. But Rutter didn't and doesn't limit himself to writing for just human voices. This is his 2011 Suite Lyrique for harp and strings. Harpist Katrin Finch, along with the Sinfonia Cymru, perform it.

0: Some instrumental music by English composer John Rutter, his Suite Lyrique. For harp and orchestra, Katrin Finch, the harp soloist, and Symphonia Cymru, all conducted by John Rutter himself. Music by Mozart, coming your way right after this.
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0: I'm Bonnie North. It's Music Through the Night. Thanks so much for joining me. 68 years ago, in 1958, the late Sir Neville Mariner founded what would become one of the world's great orchestras. He wasn't a sir then, and the ensemble, the Academy of St. Martin in the Fields, was named after the London church where they gave their first performance in 1959. Violinist Joshua Bell is the music director these days, but this next recording is from the Mariner years. It's Mozart's 28th symphony, the last of his Salzburg series.

Mozart's Symphony No. 28, performed by the Academy of St. Martin in the Fields. You know, an artist can be the worst judge of his or her own work. What they might consider second rate, the rest of us thinks is pretty special. Well, Dmitri Shostakovich thought his second piano concerto had no artistic value. He wrote it for his son, Maxim, to promote Maxim's concert career, and he wanted it simply to be amusing to play and to listen to. It's the last 20th century piano concerto to have a place in the popular repertoire, though, so perhaps it was a bit better than Dmitri thought it was. Leonard Bernstein certainly thought so. He recorded it along with the New York Philharmonic. He himself is the soloist.

0: a piano concerto that the composer thought had no artistic value. That was the Piano Concerto No. 2 by Dmitri Shostakovich, written for his son Maxim to promote Maxim's concert career. And Shostakovich said he just wanted it to be amusing to play and to listen to. I think it achieves that and a bit more. Leonard Bernstein was the soloist in that performance. He also conducted the New York Philharmonic. I'm Bonnie North. It's Music Through the Night. Thanks so much for your company.
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It's like a dark well. The longer we look into it, the more brightly the stars shine back. That's a music critic describing Johannes Brahms' fourth and last symphony,

It comes your way later this hour on Music Through the Night. I'm Bonnie Nora. Thanks so much for hanging out with me this hour of Music Through the Night. Brahms's fourth and final symphony comes your way a bit later, as does some guitar music by way of Argentina. We're going to get started with an overture to the patron saint of music herself, Saint Cecilia. The first known musical celebration to the saint was in 1570, and in the 1690s, Henry Purcell wrote his ode. Here's the overture performed by the Gabrielli Players.

0: The overture for Henry Purcell's Ode for St. Cecilia's Day, the Gabrielli Players performed. Music from Argentina comes your way right after this.
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0: I'm Bonnie North. Thanks so much for joining me. When it comes to the tango, Héctor Villa-Lobos gets a lot of the credit, but Ángel Gregorio Villoldo Arroyo deserves some praise, too. The Argentine composer was an early pioneer of the tango, and he wrote some of the first tangos to achieve mass circulation and international success. This is El Choclo, performed by guitarist Christoph Denoth.

That was El Choclo by Argentine composer Ángel Viola. Christoph Denoth was the guitarist. 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Johannes Brahms didn't begin writing symphonies until he was in his 40s, and then he only wrote four. But what monumental compositions they were and are. This is his fourth and final symphony, played by the Berlin Philharmonic under the baton of Sir Simon Rattle.

0: Sir Simon Rattle leading the Berlin Philharmonic in that performance of Johannes Brahms' Symphony No. 4. I'm Bonnie North. It's been a pleasure having your company this hour of Music Through the Night. Thanks for joining me.
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New old music. Someone once called Ottorino Respighi's music just that, and I think the description fits. He often used music, art, and literature from earlier centuries as inspiration for his own music.

Respighi's Botticelli Triptych, or Three Botticelli Pictures, are based on three famous paintings by the Italian Renaissance master, and they come your way later this hour on Music Through the Night. Hello there, I'm Bonnie North. Thanks so much for joining me on Music Through the Night. Music by Haydn, one of his string quartets, The Sunrise, comes your way a little later this hour, as does music that was inspired by Renaissance paintings. I'm going to start with a piece by Carl Maria von Weber, his Andante and Hungarian Rondo, and he wrote it for his brother Fritz, who was a violist. And then he later transcribed it for the bassoon at the request of a virtuoso bassoonist named Georg Friedrich Brandt. And it is the bassoon version that we'll hear now with Yoshiyuki Nakanishi, the bassoonist, along with the London Mozart Players.

That was the Andante and Hungarian Rondo by Carl Maria von Weber, originally written for a violist, but then transcribed by the composer himself for bassoon. Yoshiyuki Nakanishi was the soloist, and he was joined by the London Mozart Players. Four rational people conversing. That's what the German writer Goethe called a string quartet. Now, Franz Joseph Haydn did not invent that grouping of instruments, but he's the one who took the combination and ran with it. He's considered the father of the modern string quartet, and many, many of his compositional techniques for that ensemble are still used today. This is Haydn's 63rd string quartet, The Sunrise, the Amadeus Quartet performs.

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0: By 19th century German composer Peter Cornelius, it's performed by the Choir of King's College, Cambridge, with Simon Preston at the organ.

The Three Kings by English composer Peter Cornelius. The choir of King's College, Cambridge, was joined by Simon Preston at the organ. Ottorino Respighi's music has been described as new old music. He often looked to music and literature and paintings of earlier eras for inspiration. His Botticelli triptych, or three Botticelli pictures, are based on three famous paintings by the Italian Renaissance master. Here's the Chamber Orchestra of Lausanne to perform.

0: some new old music by Italian composer Ottorino Respighi. That was his three Botticelli pictures, his Botticelli triptych, performed there by the Chamber Orchestra of Lausanne with Jesus Lopez Cobos conducting. I'm Bonnie North. It's been a pleasure having your company for classical music this hour of Music Through the Night. Thanks so much. Hope you have a great day.
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All of Frédéric Chopin's music includes the piano. There are, of course, all of those delicious solo etudes and ballads, waltzes and mazurkas. But there are also six compositions for piano and orchestra.

The second one, The Fantasy on Polish Airs, comes your way later this hour. Cécile Chaminade almost didn't become a composer. But when she was still a child, Georges Bizet saw her talent and pushed her parents to let her study music formally. And she would go on to compose and perform internationally to great acclaim. This is her Nocturne, performed by Peter Jacobs.

That was the Nocturne by French composer Cécile Chaminade. Peter Jacobs performed. Hello there, I'm Bonnie North. Thanks so much for joining me. A potpourri of Polish tunes by way of Chopin comes your way a little later, as does the Waltz Scherzo by Tchaikovsky. We're going to start out, though, with Giacomo Puccini. This is his Preludio Sinfonico. It was originally intended to be a prelude for his opera Manon Lescaut, but it did not make the cut. So Puccini turned it into a standalone concert piece, and it's been in the repertory that way ever since. Here's the Monte Carlo National Opera Orchestra, Claudio Simone conducting.

The Preludio Sinfonico by Giacomo Puccini, the Monte Carlo National Opera Orchestra performed. C24 is supported by Viking, with small ship, river, ocean, and expedition voyages aimed at bringing travelers to the heart of each destination with cultural enrichment and immersive experiences. Viking.com, exploring the world in comfort. The Blitz began in September of 1940, and it lasted 8 months. And the climax of the bombardment created a firestorm which became known as the Second Great Fire of London. It was during that time that Ralph Vaughan Williams suggested that composers write music for combinations of all manner of instruments which might be played by people whiling away the waiting hours of war. Vaughan Williams' own contribution was Household Music, also known as the Three Preludes on Welsh Hymn Tunes. Here's the Nash Ensemble to perform.

0: Three preludes on Welsh hymn tunes by Ray Vaughan Williams, the Nash Ensemble performed.
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0: 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The official title of this next piece is The Fantasy on Polish Airs, but Chopin called it his potpourri on Polish themes. Here's pianist Misha Dichter and the Philharmonia Orchestra.

0: pianist Misha Dichter and the Philharmonia Orchestra, all directed by Sir Neville Mariner, with that performance of Chopin's Fantasy on Polish Airs. The Waltz Scherzo of Tchaikovsky comes your way right after this.
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Bunny North, thanks for joining me. Peter Tchaikovsky once wrote that an artist lives a double life, an everyday human life and an artistic life, and the two do not always go hand in hand. And this next piece kind of encapsulates that idea. He wrote it for the concert violinist, and that's the art part, who was also his lover, and that's the everyday human life part. The connection between the two parts couldn't be openly acknowledged then. Here's soloist James Ennis, along with the Sydney Symphony, led by Vladimir Ashkenazy, with Peter Tchaikovsky's Waltz Scherzo.

0: Violinist James Ennis and the Sydney Symphony Orchestra in that performance of Tchaikovsky's Waltz Scherzo. I'm Bonnie North. Thanks for joining.
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This Dutch-German composer was quite the mover and shaker in Amsterdam. Julius Röntgen co-founded the Amsterdam Conservatory. He was also key in making sure that the Concertgebouw, that great concert hall in Amsterdam, was built. If you've ever attended a concert there, you know why it's one of the great concert halls in the world. Well, we'll hear one of Röntgen's symphonies, his 18th, coming along later this hour.

Samuel Coleridge Taylor wrote his African Suite in 1898 for solo piano. He was exploring his African heritage, and he integrated it with Western classical music, and then he later arranged it for full orchestra. Here's the waltz from it.

The Waltz from Samuel Coleridge Taylor's African Suite. Kevin John Edusai led the Chinecki Orchestra. Hello there, I'm Bonnie North. Thanks so much for joining me. Music for Winds and Harpsichord by Francis Poulenc comes your way a little later this hour, as does a symphony by one of the guys who was responsible for making sure that the Royal Concertgebouw Concert Hall in Amsterdam actually got built. But we'll start off with a little something from Johann Sebastian Bach, his Little Fugue, performed here by the Los Angeles Guitar Quartet.

The Little Fugue by Johann Sebastian Bach, performed in that arrangement by the Los Angeles Guitar Quartet. And the reason it's called the Little Fugue is that early editors of Bach's work started calling it that because they needed to distinguish it from the later Greater Fantasia and Fugue that was in the same key. Vincenzo Bellini, he's a guy known for his operas and for those long melodic lines in those operas. When you hear the term bel canto or beautiful singing, it's Bellini's music that's often held up as a prime example of that style. Well, he did write some instrumental pieces too, and this is a trumpet concerto performed here by Rolf Smedvig and the Scottish Chamber Orchestra.

0: A Trumpet Concerto by Vincenzo Bellini. Yes, the guy who wrote all of those operas. Rolf Smedvig, the soloist, joined by the Scottish Chamber Orchestra. We'll be back in just a moment with music by Mozart and then by Julius Röntgen.
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0: Lee North, thanks for joining me. This is a minuet from Mozart's Flute Quartet, number 4.

For a guy who claimed he hated the flute, Wolfgang Amadeus Mozart sure wrote some pretty music for it. That was the minuet from his Flute Quartet No. 4, Carol Winsens, and the Emerson String Quartet performed. Julius Röntgen, not a name known too well, but he was one of the people who made the Concertgebouw in Amsterdam possible. And when he wasn't helping to create one of the great concert halls of Europe, Röntgen was performing, teaching, and composing. Here's the North German Radio Philharmonic to perform his 18th symphony.

0: That was the Symphony No. 18 by Dutch-German composer Julius Röntgen. The North German Radio Philharmonic performed. Music of Francis Poulenc coming your way right after this.
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0: I'm Bonnie North. Thanks for joining me. Francis Poulenc wrote his Suite Française in 1935 as incidental music for a play called Queen Margot. Here is the Paris Orchestra to play it now.

0: That was the Suite Française by Francis Poulenc. Georges Prêtre led the Paris Orchestra. It was written in 1935 as an incidental music for a play called Queen Margot. I'm Bonnie North. It's been a pleasure having your company for classical music. Thank you so much for joining me.
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1: Good morning from WPR Music. It's Morning Classics. I'm Ezra Wall in La Crosse. It is 6 o'clock, time to start hour one of our show on the way to 10 o'clock when we'll talk to Stephanie Elkins ahead of Midday Classics. And then we've got classical music all day long and short hourly newscasts to keep you informed. 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This hour, we'll hear from Johann Strauss II. Next hour, some Luigi Cherubini and Wolfgang Amadeus Mozart. After 8 o'clock, we'll have today's Common Time, along with music from Johann Sebastian Bach and William Boyce, and more. 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
2: Live from NPR News in Washington, I'm Korva Coleman. Forces in Yemen that are backed by Saudi Arabia say they've recaptured a port city from Houthi rebels. But this comes as Houthi rebels based in Yemen are firing into Saudi Arabia. They claim they have hit Saudi oil sites over the past few days. The Saudi government has not confirmed this. NPR's Aya Batraoui says Saudi Arabia is now getting help.
3: To defend against these attacks, Saudi Arabia is getting some support from Britain and France. Yesterday, top ministers from Pakistan and Turkey also met in Saudi Arabia, and they confirmed that they're providing rapid military support now to the kingdom as part of the Mecca Agreement. That's the new defense pact that was signed by the three countries over the summer. And this pact really stems from President Trump's reluctance to get directly involved in another war in the Gulf. The U.S. has not agreed to Saudi Arabia's request for refueling support, but it is sharing intel on the Houthis.
2: NPR's Aya Batraoui reporting. The White House did not allow reporters from the media organization Politico to fly on Air Force One yesterday. That was for President Trump's trip to Nebraska. Politico and President Trump are in active litigation over the news outlet's right to cover him. NPR's Juliana Kim reports.
4: A Politico spokesperson confirmed to NPR that the publication was excluded from Monday's press pool, which refers to a group of reporters traveling with the president. Politico, along with CNN and MS Now, was barred from the White House last month before they filed a lawsuit and a judge ordered the Trump administration to temporarily restore access. The outlets accused Trump of retaliating because of what he says is unfavorable coverage of him. In a statement, the White House said traveling with the president on Air Force One is a privilege, not a right. The next hearing on the case is scheduled for Thursday. Juliana Kim, NPR News.
2: President Trump will visit a port just outside Baltimore, Maryland today. He's scheduled to speak at an event hosted by defense contractor Anduril Industries. The port is very close to where the Key Bridge collapsed in March 2024. It had been hit by a container ship leaving Baltimore. Six workers were killed. The Nobel Prize in Physics has gone to a researcher who led an effort to build a giant particle detector in Antarctica. NPR's Jeff Brumfield has more on what it found.
5: Francis Halsin has spent his career chasing ghostly particles known as neutrinos. Neutrinos rarely interact with regular matter, but when they do, they create a tiny flash of light. Halsin at the University of Wisconsin-Madison developed a plan to place detectors in a cubic kilometer of ice in Antarctica. At the time, it seemed like a long shot.
6: No really respectable conservative physicist would have joined me, but many talented people did.
5: The detector, called Ice Cube, won the prize for finding high-energy neutrinos from deep space. Jeff Brumfield, NPR News.
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7: This is Wisconsin Public Radio News at 6:04. I'm Alex Crow. Every September, law enforcement agencies across the state gather to learn best practices for handling cases involving a death. Death Investigation School was created by the Wisconsin Department of Justice's Division of Criminal Investigation 50 years ago. The two-week program shows detectives the latest forensic technology and provides them with a networking opportunity. Sean Becker is the Wood County Sheriff and says his department has benefited from the connections they've made.
8: When you have, say, a homicide, you know, that's an all hands on deck kind of thing. Then you start to reach out to other agencies and coming in and helping, not taking the investigation away, but, you know, working together.
7: Becker says the training is a benefit to smaller agencies who handle fewer death investigations. A new analysis shows about 1 in 3 Wisconsin clerks are still using consumer email accounts for election business. The report by votebeat.gov.org found that those clerks use accounts from providers like Gmail or Hotmail instead of .gov email accounts. VoteBeat's Alexander Scher told WPR's Wisconsin Today that getting all clerks to make the switch is challenging in Wisconsin because there are more than 1,900 clerks at the municipal and county level. Scher said that some communities can use grant funds to cover the cost of moving to .gov emails, but she highlighted that some small towns are, quote, under-resourced and may not have an IT person available to assist with ongoing changes. More news available at WPR.org and the WPR app. This is Wisconsin Public Radio.
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7: 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Lots of sunshine across the state today with highs in the 70s. It's going to stay dry, but it'll be windy at times. Overnight, lows in the 40s and 50s. 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
1: It's Morning Classics from WPR Music. I'm Ezra Wall in La Crosse, and I'm grateful for your company today. Thank you for spending some time with us. Grab another cup of coffee. I hope your day's going well. We're going to listen to some Johann Strauss II in a little bit. After 7, we'll have some Rachmaninoff. After 8, today's Common Time. 9 o'clock hour will feature Freddie Mercury, so stay tuned for that. We've got classical music and hourly newscasts all day long until 7 o'clock when we hear today's selection from Chapter a Day. And along the way, we'll be telling you how you can support WPR during our fall member drive. We'll start the hour with Roman Hofstetter's String Quartet in G Major, featuring the Kodai Quartet on WPR Music.

0: The Kodai Quartet on WPR Music's Morning Classics with Hofstetter's String Quartet in G major. I'm Ezra Wall. Thank you very much for joining us. 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
0: The composer Engelbert Humperdinck wrote, "Here's some trivia. The first opera I ever appeared in, I was a child, and I appeared in Hansel and Gretel here in La Crosse, Wisconsin, with the La Crosse Boy Choir. It was a lot of fun. I remember it well. This selection is not from Hansel and Gretel, but it is from The Sleeping Beauty. It's a suite of music from that Humperdinck composition. We'll hear the Czechoslovak Radio Symphony Orchestra, conducted by Martin Fischer-Dieskau, here on Morning Classics from WPR.

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0: We'll wrap up the first hour of Morning Classics with The Waltz King. It's Johann Strauss II. Let's listen to the Vienna Johann Strauss Orchestra, conducted by Willy Boskovsky on WPR Music. They're going to play the Tales from the Vienna Woods, a very famous Strauss waltz.

0: The waltz king himself, Johann Strauss II. That was the Tales from Vienna Woods waltz. I'm Ezra Wall. This is Morning Classics from WPR, wrapping up our first hour and looking ahead to the second, when we'll hear The Fairy Queen Suite by Henry Purcell. We'll listen to Sergei Rachmaninoff. We'll be joined by Beatrice Lawrence from the Wisconsin Today team. And Beatrice and I will be telling you all about how you can support WPR during our member drive. 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
4: Live from NPR News in Washington, I'm Korva Coleman. Election Day is just a month from today. There are a series of new polls suggesting Democratic candidates could hold a decided advantage going into the midterms. NPR's Domenico Montanaro cautions polls are not predictive, but the findings are interesting for both House and Senate races.
5: We can come up with some informed reasons for what might happen. First, we've seen the most movement in the Senate, with lots of races moving in Democrats' direction, and that's because of what look to be tight races in red states. So the Senate is within reach now for Democrats. It was highly unlikely at the beginning of this cycle, but it's not so far afield to say that Democrats are the clear favorites to win the House.
4: NPR's Domenico Montanaro reporting. Students, faculty, and others filled a Cornell University plaza last night. They are calling for justice for a former student who has alleged in a civil lawsuit she was gang-raped in 2024 at a fraternity party at the university. The woman alleges her complaint to Cornell campus police was not properly investigated. One of the speakers at last night's rally was Cornell student Saya Taylor. She says blame for the case is not just for the men who allegedly committed the rape.
6: Stop calling it the Cornell Seven. It's Cornell. The systems placed by this university and the state of New York have allowed sexual assault culture to thrive and for rape to go unpunished.
4: New York Governor Kathy Hochul, an ex officio member of Cornell University's Board of Trustees, has directed the state's Attorney General, Letitia James, to investigate. A new poll out today shows Democrats have a nearly 2-to-1 edge over Republicans when it comes to voter trust on health care costs. And NPR's Selena Simmons-Duffin has more.
7: The cost of health care is weighing heavily on voters' minds, with the midterm elections just 1 month away. That's according to the new poll from KFF, a nonpartisan health research organization. KFF's Ashley Kurzinger says they polled 1,300 people in mid-September.
8: What we are seeing is that the Democratic Party has the advantage overall among all voters on which party voters trust to handle health care, but they also have the advantage among independent voters. And that's a really important voting block for midterm elections.
7: Kurzinger says Democrats had a 10-point advantage on health costs in April. Now that gap has doubled. 22% of voters trust Republicans on the issue, compared to 42% who trust Democrats. Selena Simmons-Duffin, NPR News, Washington.
4: This year's Nobel Prize in Physics has gone to Belgian physicist Francis Helsing. The Nobel Committee says he recognized ice at the South Pole could be used to track neutrinos. These have been seen in the distant universe as well. This is NPR.
9: This is Wisconsin Public Radio News at 7:04. I'm Alex Crow. For half a century, detectives from police agencies around Wisconsin have been coming together to learn best practices for handling death investigations. As Alyssa Eaton reports, the program aims to make sure even the smallest departments have access to the latest knowledge.
10: The Wisconsin Department of Justice's Division of Criminal Investigation launched its Death Investigation School 50 years ago. At the time, forensic technology was limited to fingerprint analysis and blood typing. Now the technology has evolved to allow investigators to find clues using DNA analysis of genealogy and cell phone location data. Josh Call is the state's attorney general.
11: Making sure that investigators around the state understand that technology and know how to use it in their investigations helps ensure that cases can be solved, that closure is brought to families that are waiting for justice, and that perpetrators are held accountable.
10: Call says the program also helps agencies share resources. Alyssa Eaton, Wisconsin Public Radio.
9: Enbridge is responding to an aquifer breach on a $1 billion project to reroute its Line 5 oil and gas pipeline in northern Wisconsin. The company reported the incident to the Wisconsin Department of Natural Resources last week. An Enbridge spokesperson said the breach occurred during the installation of a pipe underneath a river. Enbridge is continuing to monitor and contain the breach. An attorney for the Bad River Tribe says the DNR informed them that water is flowing at a rate of up to 100 gallons per minute. A DNR spokesperson did not comment. Bad River Tribal Chair Liz Arbuckle says she's concerned because the river flows into their reservation. She says they were told the flow has been going on for a few days. The incident follows a gas leak on Line 5 in August. That leak released more than 1 million gallons of natural gas liquids into the air. More news at WPR.org and the WPR app. This is Wisconsin Public Radio.
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9: 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We'll see lots of sunshine across the state today with high temperatures in the 70s, but it's going to be really windy at times. Overnight, a few clouds, but it's going to stay dry with lows into the 40s and 50s, and just a little cooler during the daytime tomorrow with highs in the 60s and 70s. 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
0: And this is WPR Music. It's Morning Classics. I'm Ezra Wall in La Crosse. Grateful for you to be along with us for the second hour of our program today. We'll be here until 10 o'clock on Morning Classics, and then Stephanie Elkins joins for Midday Classics. Ava is sitting in for Lori today, and that'll take us through the afternoon when Jason Heilman will come in at 4 for our drive home. And then at 7 o'clock, we'll hear today's selection from Chapter a Day. I hope you're here with us all day long. We've got music this hour from Sergei Rachmaninoff and Luigi Cherubini. In the next hour, we'll hear today's Common Time, as well as Johann Sebastian Bach and a little American Patrol from F.W. Meacham. We're going to start the hour off by reminding you how you could support WPR. 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But for now, if you just want to make a gift of any amount and have that off of your checklist for today, you can do so at WPR.org or by going to 888-202-2552. Music now from Wolfgang Amadeus Mozart. We'll listen to the Prague Chamber Orchestra play the first movement from Mozart's Symphony No. 40 in G minor. What a way to kick off the second hour.

0: The very famous first movement of Mozart's 40th symphony here on WPR Music. That was the Prague Chamber Orchestra on Morning Classics. I'm Ezra Wall in La Crosse as usual, and I'm delighted to be joined today by Beatrice Lawrence, who is a producer on our Wisconsin Today team. First of all, Beatrice, let me welcome you to the show. Thank you for being here today.
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0: 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Is there anything else we could put the Wisconsin Today name on? 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
0: 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It is Henry Purcell's The Fairy Queen, Suite Number 1. 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

0: The Folger Consort on Morning Classics from WPR with Henry Purcell's suite from The Fairy Queen, the first of those suites. I'm Ezra Wall in La Crosse, joined by Beatrice Lawrence, and this is Wisconsin Public Radio. 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
0: Beethoven, Mozart, Bach, we hear a lot from Florence Price and Aaron Copland and other American composers as well. 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
0: 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Boom. 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You know what that sounded like. Anyway, a dollar a day. We were talking about that. 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
0: 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How about some Rachmaninoff, Beatrice?
1: Oh, that sounds wonderful.
0: Two pieces in A major for piano, six hands. And this one is fun because all of the pianists, all three of them, are named Alexander, and they all spell their names differently. I'm pronouncing them just in the American way. They're all just got slight little differences. We have Alexandre Tarot, we have Alexander Melnikov, and we have Alexander Mazdar. All Pianists, All Playing the Two Pieces in A Major for Piano Six Hands by Sergei Rachmaninoff on Morning Classics.

0: Oh, they almost got me with the fake-out ending there, Beatrice. That was Three Alexanders with Sergei Rachmaninoff's two pieces in A major for piano, six hands. I'm Ezra Wall with Beatrice Lawrence from Wisconsin Today, and we are asking for your support because it's our fall member drive at WPR. 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

0: 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I'm Ezra Wall. I'm here with my colleague Beatrice Lawrence, who is a producer on our Wisconsin Today team on the News Network. 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
0: Well, Beatrice, I was telling you, you commented on the last piece, which featured the London Gabrielli Brass, and you said you like to hear that brass music because you play in a brass quintet.
1: Yeah, that's right. I play for the Dimensions and Sound Orchestra. We play for, you know, assisted living facilities, and I think it's the 50th year of that group. I haven't been in it all 50 years, of course. But
0: I should hope not. Oh, my goodness.
1: No, but it's really wonderful delivering music to people who can't necessarily get out there and see it themselves. We bring it to them.
0: You play the trumpet. How long have you been playing the trumpet?
1: Oh, I've been playing since I was like 11. So.
0: Oh, wow. A long time.
1: Yeah, a long while.
0: That's amazing. I'm a musician as well. I just started playing my first quote-unquote real instrument. I started taking cello. It's hard to learn things as an adult, but I've been singing my whole life. This is the 40th anniversary of my very first year in choir as a child. So music has been an important part of my life forever, and I know it's an important part of yours and an important part for our listeners, whether you're an active musician or whether you enjoy and are impacted by listening to the wonderful music that we're playing here at WPR, you make it possible with your gift. 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
0: Great to see support coming in from all over WPR's listening area today. Thanks to members from Middleton, Judah, Edina. That's in Minnesota.
1: Oh, yeah,
0: my goodness.
1: Edina.
0: Even from Scandinavia.
1: So
0: we appreciate. Yeah, we appreciate all the great support. And they all join Holly in Duluth, also in Minnesota, who says, I listen to WPR and want to be a sustainer for your excellent service. Holly must be listening to our music service up in KUWS in Superior. So we appreciate that very much. And you can join Holly and all the other listeners who have given today by going to WPR.org or calling 888 202-252. And thank you very much. Music continues this hour with a fun one. This was the Uday Bowman 12th Street Rag. We're going to hear a fun orchestration for the Cincinnati Pops Orchestra, conducted by Eric Kunzel, featuring pianist William Tritt on WPR Music.

0: A Little Fun with a 12 Street Rag by Uday Bowman here on WPR Music's Morning Classics. I'm Ezra Wall. Thanks for joining us for hour number two of our program today. Coming up in hour three, we'll hear from William Boyce and Johann Sebastian Bach. We'll take a look at today's Common Time, find out what's been going on in musical history. And then in hour number four, everything from Joaquin Rodrigo to Freddie Mercury. And points in between, and we'll chat with Stephanie Elkins ahead of Midday Classics. That's all coming up. We've got great classical music to keep you company all day long today and short hourly newscasts to keep you informed on our program and throughout the schedule, taking us all the way up to today's selection from Chapter a Day tonight at 7. 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
1: NPR News in Washington, I'm Corva Coleman. President Trump says he and his political action committee will personally pay for the controversial TV ads that have praised him. Up till now, the ads have said they're paid for by the federal government, that is, American taxpayers. Critics say these ads are partisan and use Republican talking points. The president is back at the White House after he signed an executive order aimed at lowering diesel fuel costs. Trump signed the order during a campaign rally in Nebraska last night, as NPR's Franco Ordonez reports.
2: President Trump told the audience in the middle of agriculture country that he was signing the order to help farmers. The rising cost of fuel has been a significant challenge for Republicans heading into the midterms. Prices for diesel used by trucks have been hit particularly hard due to the wars in both Iran and Ukraine. The president did not share details, but the order is expected to expand access to diesel, including so-called red dye diesel fuel, which is used by the agriculture industry and not subject to the same state and federal highway taxes as regular diesel. Franco Ordonez, NPR News.
1: The Paramount Skydance and Warner Brothers Discovery deal closes today. NPR's Mandalay Del Barco says the merger brings together media giants.
3: David Ellison will control this new media empire with help from his billionaire father, Larry Ellison, and investors from the Middle East. Their company, Skydance, combines two legendary film studios, both more than 100 years old, Paramount Pictures and Warner Brothers Pictures. Ellison also gets their streaming services like Paramount Plus and HBO Max. He gets MTV, Comedy Central, the Food Network, and two huge news outlets, CNN and CBS News.
1: NPR's Mandalay Del Barco reporting. Massive student protest marches will be held in Paris and other French cities today. The protest movement for better conditions in high schools is now in its second week. NPR's Eleanor Beardsley reports it has not lost momentum, even though it has been plagued by violence.
4: French TV news footage is showing students gathering in cities across the country ahead of protest marches this afternoon. Even students at well-off high schools in big cities like Paris are taking part, they say, out of solidarity with students in the poorer suburbs and rural areas where schools are more run down. The education minister says some of the students' demands are valid. The far right has called the students hoodlums that burn their schools and says the problem is a lack of authority. The far left says police violence is to blame. The public is shocked over a 15-year-old boy losing his hand after a police tear gas stun grenade blew up. Left-wing unions have called on their members to accompany the students in their marches today to make sure there's no violence. Eleanor Beardsley, NPR News, Paris.
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5: This is Wisconsin Public Radio News at 8:04. I'm Alex Crow. Every September, law enforcement agencies from across the state gather to learn best practices for handling cases involving a death. Death Investigation School was created by the Wisconsin Department of Justice's Division of Criminal Investigation about 50 years ago. The two-week program shows detectives the latest in forensic technology and provides them with a networking opportunity. Sean Becker is the Wood County Sheriff and says that networking is key. He says his department has benefited from the connections they've made.
6: When you have, say, a homicide, you know, that's an all hands on deck kind of thing. Then you start to reach out to other agencies and coming in and helping, not taking the investigation away, but, you know, working together.
5: Becker says the training is a benefit to smaller agencies who handle fewer death investigations. A new analysis shows about 1 in 3 Wisconsin clerks are still using consumer email accounts for election business. The report by VoteBeat.org found that those clerks use accounts from providers like Gmail or Hotmail instead of .gov email accounts. VoteBeat's Alexander Scher told WPR's Wisconsin Today that getting all clerks to make the switch is challenging in Wisconsin because there are more than 1,900 clerks at the municipal and county level. Scher said that some communities could start using funds to cover the cost of moving to .gov emails, but also highlighted that some small towns are, quote, under-resourced and may not have an IT person to assist with ongoing changes. More news available at WPR.org and on the WPR app. This is Wisconsin Public Radio.
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5: 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We'll see lots of sunshine across Wisconsin today. High temperatures are expected to get into the 70s all across the state, but it's going to be really windy with gusts above 20 miles per hour at times. Overnight, things are expected to stay dry, but we will see some clouds starting to build, with temperatures down into the 40s and 50s overnight. Tomorrow, those temperatures down just a bit from today, highs getting into the 60s and 70s, and it's still going to be pretty windy tomorrow as well. This is Wisconsin Public Radio.
11: And from WPR Music, this is Morning Classics. I'm Ezra Wall. Thank you very much for joining us. Hour number three will contain music from Beethoven, Johann Sebastian Bach, and Haydn Wood. And hour number four, we've got Tommaso Albinoni. And let's see, some Freddie Mercury. Oh my goodness, how did we end up with that on the playlist? It must be Member Drive, which is a good reminder for me to tell you that your support is the biggest source of our funding, so it's very important that you make your contribution right now. 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We're going to start the hour with the Menuhin Festival Orchestra, conducted by Yehudi Menuhin himself, in William Boyce's Symphony in D Major on Morning Classics.

0: William Boyce's Symphony in D Major on Morning Classics from WPR Music. I'm Ezra Wall in La Crosse. I'm joined this hour by Beatrice Lawrence, who is a producer on Wisconsin Today. Beatrice, thank you very much for joining us on Morning Classics.
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0: Ray in Duluth just became WPR's newest member. Welcome, Ray. Good luck. 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We also heard from Bonnie in Paradise Valley, Arizona, who said, "When I'm in Wisconsin for the summer, I love listening to WPR music."
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0: It's Morning Classics on WPR Music, and it's time for today's Common Time. That's when we take a look at a specific day in history and see what musical and historical events share that common time. Today's Common Time is October 6th, 1802. That's when First Consul Napoleon Bonaparte sent French troops to Switzerland to thwart a civil war there. This directly led to the French reoccupation of the Helvetic Republic. That's also the time in 1802 when U.S. President Thomas Jefferson was in his first term. Yellow fever continued to decimate French troops fighting against Haitian independence. That aided the anti-colonial revolution in that country. And musically, on October 6th, 1802, Beethoven set pen to paper, not for music, but in his famous Heiligenstadt Testament. It was a letter to his brothers, Karl and Johann, a letter which he never sent and which was found after his death. It confessed Beethoven's despair over his advancing deafness, his personal isolation. But in amidst that, he used that letter to work through those difficulties, and ultimately it expressed his determination to persevere for the sake of his art. That letter, as I said, found after his death, was never sent. One of the works most closely associated with it by academic people is that Third Symphony, the real beginning of Beethoven's heroic period. However, the Second Symphony was written at exactly the time that that letter would have been being composed, and here is the third movement of that as today's selection in Common Time. Symphony No. 2, the third movement by Ludwig von Beethoven, played by the Vienna Philharmonic on Morning Classics.

0: The Scherzo from Beethoven's Second Symphony, played by the Vienna Philharmonic on Morning Classics in today's Common Time. I'm Ezra Wall with Beatrice Lawrence, and we are here because it's WPR's Fall Member Drive. 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
0: 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I read after I go on the air. 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
0: Beatrice, I don't know if you've been keeping track, but our Our membership staff has been keeping track, and they say that Duluth is really turning out today.
1: Oh, yeah, right by Superior there, yeah.
0: That's right. Duluth, thanks to Rob in Duluth for his generous gift. We've heard from other Duluth members, but we're hearing from the rest of our listening area, too. Thanks to Claudia in Fitchburg, Daniel in Fond du Lac, Doug in Brooklyn, and Kevin in McFarland. Thank you very much for your gifts today. 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Our music continues today with Johann Sebastian Bach. We're going to hear an interesting presentation of the third movement of the Brandenburg Concerto No. 3. We're going to hear Wendy Carlos on Wendy's Moog synthesizer on WPR Music.

0: The music of Johann Sebastian Bach, as interpreted by the Moog synthesizer and Wendy Carlos on Morning Classics from WPR Music. I'm Ezra Wall with Beatrice Lawrence, and we're here because it's WPR's Fall Member Drive, and we're having a little bit of fun with the music this morning. Beatrice, I don't know if you recognize that style of synthesizer. It wasn't a Moog, but it was another kind of synthesizer on which the All Things Considered theme was originally composed, on the which you can still hear on the WPR News Network, the current version of it. That was composed down the hall from where you are right now.
1: Oh, my goodness. Yeah, I didn't know that.
0: Yeah, by Don Vagley, who was a longtime composer and employee at WPR and UW-Madison, and whose office was right down the hall there on the seventh floor. 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
1: Some clouds early in the day today over the eastern part of Wisconsin, otherwise a good amount of sunshine, breezy and warmer. High temperatures near 70 in the north to mid-70s in the south. Tonight, a few clouds, low temperatures in the upper 40s to low 50s, and then tomorrow, sunny to partly cloudy skies and mild, still a bit breezy, high temperatures in the upper 60s and low 70s. Right now in Superior, it's partly sunny and 54. Stevens Point, 55 and mostly sunny. Green Bay, partly sunny skies, 56 degrees. Here in La Crosse, it's 59 under sunny skies. In Madison, it's sunny and 55. In Milwaukee, sunny skies and 56. 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

0: Haydn Wood and the Apollo Overture, played by the Czechoslovak Radio Symphony Orchestra and conducted by Adrian Leeper on WPR Music's Morning Classics. I'm Ezra Wall. I'm here with Beatrice Lawrence from our Wisconsin Today team this hour, and it's our fall member drive. 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
0: We just heard that piece by Adrian Leeper, Haydn Wood. Adrian Leeper was the conductor. Haydn Wood was the composer, and Haydn Wood was kind of early to mid-20th century English composer. And then we heard earlier in the program from another English composer, but this one hundreds of years earlier from the Baroque period. And we hear all kinds of music, Beatrice, here on Morning Classics. Do you have a favorite era when you're like, I just need a break and I'm going to listen to something? What's your go-to?
1: Ooh, that's hard. I do really like wind band music, which tends to be more, you know, in the last 100 years or so, 200 years. I've played a lot of Sousa in my life, so not my favorite. I love Percy Grainger, you know. But probably for that reason, more modern.
0: Yeah, it's wonderful to hear. People think of classical music as being so old, and a lot of it is. I love bringing that history to our audience. I'm a person who enjoys history, so that's always fun to me. But it's great to see what people do with new interpretations of some of those forms, taking those traditions and building on it. And we are constantly getting new recordings and adding to our musical library. 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
0: Well, we hear music now from F.W. Meacham, who wrote this American Patrol based on a few melodies that were in the American parlance in the late 1800s when he was writing. This arrangement is one that came a bit later and involves some of that swingy Glenn Miller-y kind of thing, and it's arranged for the Canadian Brass here on Morning Classics.

0: The Canadian Brass and Friends, conducted by Lucas Foss in an arrangement of F.W. Meacham's American Patrol, wrapping up the third hour of Morning Classics here on WPR Music. 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And of course, you will receive our thanks and appreciation for your gift. 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
4: News in Washington, I'm Corva Coleman. Stocks opened higher this morning as the Commerce Department reported the U.S. trade deficit widened in August. NPR's Scott Horsley reports the Dow Jones Industrial Average rose about 350 points in early trading.
5: The nation's trade gap widened nearly 14% in August to just under $106 billion. Exports and imports both rose during the month, but imports rose faster. President Trump has tried to narrow the trade deficit by imposing double-digit taxes on imported goods, but imports continue to climb. Imports from China were higher in August than they were a year ago. Oil prices have inched lower, with the international benchmark dropping below $100 a barrel. Retail gasoline and diesel prices showed little change overnight. And the $81 billion merger of Skydance Paramount and Warner Brothers Discovery is now official. Scott Horsley, NPR News, Washington.
4: Germany's former Foreign Intelligence Agency chief has been arrested on suspicion of treasonous espionage. A former high-ranking agency aide has also been arrested. As Esme Nicholson reports from Berlin, prosecutors have not yet commented on whether the men were spying for a foreign actor.
6: Germany's federal prosecutor's office says August Hanning will be brought before a federal judge on charges that include treasonous espionage and attempted treason. Hanning, now 80, served as the head of Germany's foreign intelligence agency, known as the BND, between 1998 and 2005. Officers have also arrested a current intelligence officer named only as Manfred D. for allegedly aiding and abetting attempted treason and treasonous espionage. The aide is suspected of providing the intelligence agency's former chief with thousands of classified documents in exchange for money. Hanning then allegedly used this information for his private consultancy work. For NPR News, I'm Esme Nicholson in Berlin.
4: Israel's defense minister says its military is on high alert ahead of the three-year anniversary of the October 7th Hamas-led attack. That's as a ceasefire has been declared in Gaza for nearly a year, despite ongoing Israeli strikes, as NPR's Kat Lonsdorf reports.
7: Israeli Defense Minister Israel Katz put out a warning ahead of the October 7th anniversary, saying that Israeli intelligence indicated that Hamas is planning to carry out attacks against Israeli forces in Gaza. He said that if such attacks occur, quote, Hamas and the population of Gaza will pay a heavy price beyond proportion. The statement comes just a day after Katz claimed Israel still intends to, quote, eliminate 2,000 members of Hamas who carried out the October 7th assault. It's been nearly a year since a ceasefire was declared in Gaza, which has still seen near daily deadly Israeli strikes on Palestinians. Israeli Prime Minister Benjamin Netanyahu has vowed to continue targeting anyone involved in the 2023 attack. Kat Lonsdorf, NPR News, Tel Aviv.
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8: This is Wisconsin Public Radio News at 9:04. I'm Alex Crow. For half a century, detectives from police agencies around Wisconsin have been coming together to learn best practices for handling death investigations. As Alyssa Eaton reports, the program aims to make sure even the smallest departments have access to the latest knowledge.
9: The Wisconsin Department of Justice's Division of Criminal Investigation launched its death investigation school 50 years ago. At the time, forensic technology was limited to fingerprint analysis and blood typing. Now the technology has evolved to allow investigators to find clues using DNA analysis of genealogy and cell phone location data. Josh Call is the state's attorney general.
10: Making sure that investigators around the state understand that technology and know how to use it in their investigations helps ensure that cases can be solved, that closure is brought to families that are waiting for justice, and that perpetrators are held accountable.
9: Call says the program also helps agencies share resources. Alyssa Eaton, Wisconsin Public Radio.
8: Enbridge says it is responding to an aquifer breach on a $1 billion project to reroute its Line 5 oil and gas pipeline in Wisconsin. The company reported the incident to the Wisconsin Department of Natural Resources last week. An Enbridge spokesperson said the breach occurred during the installation of pipe under the Marengo River. Enbridge says it is continuing to contain the leak. A DNR spokesperson did not comment. This is WPR.
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0: It's Morning Classics from WPR Music. I'm Ezra Wall in La Crosse. Thank you for joining us. I'm grateful for your company. This is the last hour of our program here, but Stephanie Elkins will be here at 10 o'clock, and we'll chat with her ahead of Midday Classics and find what's coming up on that show. Ava Krajan fills in for Lori Skelton today on Afternoon Classics, and Jason Heilman is here as usual from Milwaukee at 4 o'clock with Drive Time Classics, which takes us all the way up to today's selection from Chapter a Day at 7 o'clock. And all along the way, we'll be letting you know how you can support WPR during our fall member drive. Beatrice Lawrence is with us this hour. We'll talk to her again in just a moment. But for now, why not make your gift while we listen to some music? You can go to WPR.org or call 888-202-2552, and your contribution of any amount is so much appreciated. We'll hear from Earl Wilde and Tommaso Albinoni later in the hour. We'll start out with Joaquin Rodrigo and the first movement of his Aranjuez Concerto. The London Philharmonic will play along with guitarist Miloš Karadžić on the WPR Music.

0: Milos Karadaglic on the guitar and the London Philharmonic Orchestra on everything else with Joaquin Rodrigo's Aranjuez Concerto. That was the first movement of that wonderful piece here on Morning Classics from WPR Music. I'm Ezra Wall, joining from La Crosse as I always do, and joining me this hour from our studio in Madison is Beatrice Lawrence, who is a producer on the Wisconsin Today team. And Beatrice, your show is actually on right now, so I really appreciate you being here with us this morning.
1: Yeah, of course. I'm so happy to be here. I'll catch it later.
0: You can catch it, and everybody can catch it anytime they like, because it's available as a podcast every day, or you can read the individual stories and listen to segments at WPR.org, or catch the newsletter. Our colleague Jenny Peake does a great job assembling that Wisconsin Today newsletter that comes out about 7 o'clock every morning and is a daily have my tea, and I read it after my show, and it helps me keep up with the news. But as somebody who has to be, like, I was a journalist for a long, long time, and I know, like, what the grind of, like, constantly coming up with stories and finding new angles on important subjects. So I was hoping to ask you, what is something that you've worked on for Wisconsin Today? What's a segment that you've recently produced that you found to be interesting?
1: Well, right now, it's coming out on tomorrow. We are talking with a Wisconsin researcher, and doctor who has a book coming out about parenting in a digital world. So, like, how do you talk to your kid at all different ages about social media and texting and all the kinds of things they might encounter on the internet? And it's a really complicated world out there right now. And I think it adds some really good clarity for people. I found that fascinating, even though I don't have kids myself.
0: That's very timely, and it's a conversation that so many people are happening. So, like, it's not just, I don't want to say just the music. Music is so important. If we don't have culture, what are we all here for anyway? 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
0: A fun arrangement of Tommaso Albinoni's Adagio in G minor greets us next. It's the San Francisco Saxophone Quartet on WPR Music.

0: The Adagio in G minor by Tommaso Albinoni, arranged for saxophone quartet by Remo Giazzotto. The San Francisco Saxophone Quartet was the worthy performers of that on Morning Classics from WPR Music. I'm Ezra Wall. I'm here today with my colleague Beatrice Lawrence from Wisconsin Today, and we're here because it's our fall member drive at WPR. 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
0: 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We've got more music now. Let's listen to Valentin Silvestrov's two pieces for violin and piano. In this case, the violinist will be Hilary Hahn, and Corey Smythe will play the piano here on Morning Classics.

0: Violinist Hilary Hahn and pianist Corey Smythe with two pieces for violin and piano by Valentin Silvestrov here on Morning Classics from WPR Music. I'm Ezra Wall with Beatrice Lawrence, and we're here for Wisconsin Public Radio's Member Drive. 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
0: Thank you to Gail in Racine and Marianne in Pewaukee for their support, and good luck. 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
0: Mary Simone here in La Crosse says, this is my second donation this week. 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
0: Some clouds earlier in the day over the eastern half of the state. Otherwise, a good amount of sunshine. Breezy, warmer, high temperatures around 70 in the north and mid-70s in southern Wisconsin. Tonight, a few clouds with temperatures in the upper 40s and low 50s. Tomorrow, sunny to partly cloudy and mild, still a little breezy, upper 60s for high temperatures in the north, low 70s in the south. Right now in Minocqua, it's mostly cloudy and 56. 59 degrees in Rice Lake and cloudy there. Baraboo, sunny and 58. In Appleton, it's partly sunny and 59. It's 59 degrees in Sun Prairie under sunny skies. And Milwaukee, sunny and 62. Well, when you woke up this morning, did you have Freddie Mercury on your Morning Classics bingo card? I bet you didn't. I was watching an interesting documentary about the difficult last days of Freddie Mercury's life and the benefit concert that Queen put on after his passing to raise awareness about the AIDS epidemic that was really troubling and a lot of information was not had about that disease in those days. And that put me in mind of this number by Mercury. We'll hear the London horn sound with Freddie Mercury's Bohemian Rhapsody.

0: A little Freddie Mercury on today's Morning Classics during our fall member drive. I'm Ezra Wall with Beatrice Lawrence. Beatrice, we were talking about your trumpet playing earlier. Can you imagine ripping off that that famous Dr. Brian May guitar solo on your trumpet?
1: Oh my God, I can't even imagine. It's hard to do on a horn, but they did it. 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
0: That was the London Horn Sound conducted by Jeffrey Simon on WPR Music. 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
0: 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And I appreciate your time today, Beatrice. Thank you very much for joining Morning Classics.
1: Oh, it was so wonderful to listen to music with you.
0: And in fact, we'll listen to one more selection before this hour ends. It's the Seven Virtuoso Etudes after Gershwin. We'll hear the fifth one, Lady Be Good. It's by Earl Wilde on WPR Music.

0: Earl Wilde casting a new light on Lady Be Good by George Gershwin in that, one of his seven virtuoso etudes after Gershwin. The pianist was Nikolai Medvedev on WPR Music's Morning Classics. I'm Ezra Wall. Thank you very much for joining me this morning. I've enjoyed spending time with you, and I hope that you are getting ready to enjoy spending some time with Stephanie Elkins, who is here now. Happy it's not even Wednesday. Happy Tuesday, Stephanie. I'm getting ahead of myself.
1: It is the penultimate day of the WPR Fall Member Drive. Tomorrow you can say Happy Wednesday.
0: That's
1: happy
0: true.
1: Happy last day of the drive, right? I love that last piece. We featured that as an album of the week a few months ago, and so much of it was a discovery for me. Love that music.
0: That was really wonderful. It was a surprise to me when I came across it, and I just had to put it in a Member Drive playlist. It belonged perfectly.
1: Absolutely perfect. And I do have some music from a new release a little bit later today. As far as this coming hour goes, we are going to hear actually from a new release, music by Louisa Adolfa LeBeau, played by Wisconsin artists. And we're going to start with some Baroque music by Al Binoni. All of that after the news.
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1: WPR News in Washington. I'm Corva Coleman. The massive media merger between Paramount Skydance and Warner Brothers Discovery is now final. The combined company, Skydance, announced the completed acquisition in a statement this morning. CEO David Ellison calls it a historic day for the industry. The $111 billion merger brings together two major film studios, global streaming services, and TV assets, including CBS News and CNN. The heads of both news networks are staying on board. The man who killed 13 people in a mass shooting at Fort Hood, Texas in 2009 will be executed by firing squad. NPR's Quil Lawrence reports it's the first military execution in decades.
2: Nidal Malik Hassan was an army major stationed at Fort Hood when he opened fire on his fellow soldiers with a semi-automatic handgun. 32 were wounded and 13 died, including a pregnant soldier. The Pentagon announced that for the first time since World War II, a firing squad will be used to carry out Hassan's death sentence. A military execution requires the president's approval. Hassan was born in Virginia and became an Army psychiatrist. He testified at his trial that he carried out the attack because of what he called the illegal and immoral wars in Iraq and Afghanistan. Quil Lawrence, NPR News.
1: Forces in Yemen backed by Saudi Arabia say they've recaptured a port city from Houthi rebels. But Houthi rebels based in Yemen are firing into Saudi Arabia. NPR's Aya Batraoui says Saudi Arabia is now getting help.
3: To defend against these attacks, Saudi Arabia is getting some support from Britain and France. Yesterday, top ministers from Pakistan and Turkey also met in Saudi Arabia, and they confirmed that they're providing rapid military support now to the kingdom as part of the Mecca Agreement. That's the new defense pact that was signed by the three countries over the summer. And this pact really stems from President Trump's reluctance to get directly involved in another war in the Gulf. The U.S. has not agreed to Saudi Arabia's request for refueling support, but it is sharing intel on the Houthis.
1: NPR's Aya Batraoui reporting. Two people are dead and nine injured after Ukraine carried out a massive drone attack on Moscow. As NPR's Charles Maines reports from the city, Ukraine's main target was again energy facilities.
4: Moscow Mayor Sergei Sobyanin said Russian air defenses destroyed a majority of the 650 drones launched overnight. Yet the two fatalities appear to be due to falling debris from intercepts, and Ukraine successfully targeted the Moscow region's largest fuel storage hub, with witness video showing the facility, which provides oil to the city's main three airports, engulfed in flames. The attacks follow pledges by Ukrainian President Volodymyr Zelensky to continue a months-long campaign targeting Russian energy infrastructure, a response, Zelensky says, to Russia's own intensified airstrikes on Ukrainian cities and heating infrastructure ahead of the winter months. Charles Maines, NPR News, Moscow.
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5: This is Wisconsin Public Radio News at 10:04. I'm Alex Crow. A new study finds renewable energy projects bring economic benefits for rural areas. Harvest Public Media contributor Jana Rose Schleiss reports.
6: The University of Missouri study found large-scale solar projects in rural counties brought a 10 to 20% bump in jobs and wages in certain sectors, while wind energy projects boosted local economies by 7%. Study author Adrian Oler says local leaders should look to communities that have successful large renewable energy projects and emulate their policies.
7: For a county or a community to have positive effects, they would need to have similar mechanisms in place, similar policies and regulations in place.
6: The number of counties with renewable energy ordinances has risen in the last 2 years in the Midwest. For Harvest Public Media, I'm Jana Rose Schleiss.
5: A national animal welfare group says federal documents show repeated incidents of monkeys suffering from inadequate care at the University of Wisconsin-Madison's National Primate Research Center. The National Anti-Vivisection Society found that in 2025, monkeys at the Madison Research Center experienced inadequate veterinary care, painful procedures without proper relief, and unsafe and sanitary conditions. The group used animal welfare violation data documented by the U.S. Department of Agriculture. This is WPR.
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9: 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I'm Stephanie Elkins with you between 10 and 1 on weekdays. Thank you very much for listening to and for supporting WPR on this penultimate day of the fall member drive. I've got some great music for you this morning, including by quite a few Wisconsin artists. And there are some fun sounds, including a Sousa march in the noon hour and a Joplin rag next hour. And as usual, there's a quiz question at 12:30. A little bit closer at hand, there is a gorgeous elegy for violin and piano played by Milwaukee musicians, some Italian Baroque music, and the appearance of a hen. That one's in a symphony by Haydn. We're also going to hear one of the dances from Tchaikovsky's Sleeping Beauty. And I'll also have a partner in the studio. Ezra Wall's going to stick around for a little bit. And then the wonderful Nate Immig, who runs all things digital from the WPR studios in Milwaukee. We'll be chatting with him a little bit later in the hour. Between now and then, some music. Let's see, for the season, a piece called Autumn from a series of concert etudes by Cécile Chaminade. Mark Viner is the pianist.

0: Autumn, a concert etude by Cécile Chaminade, or a concert study. The pianist was Mark Viner, and just the thing for a beautiful autumn day. I'm Stephanie Elkins, and Ezra Wall has stuck around for a little while. He's the host of Morning Classics, and we're together because it's the Wisconsin Public Radio Fall Member Drive. Well, Ezra, thank you for hanging around a little longer.
1: You couldn't keep me away, Stephanie.
0: Well, you know, I love talking to you. 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
0: And I don't know about you, Ezra, but I have been really eyeing the new WPR hoodie.
1: Yes, I had my other WPR sweatshirt on from a previous member drive, and it was looking a little worn, and I think it's time for an upgrade.
0: Yep, mine is getting a little bit worn too. I've got two other older WPR sweatshirts, and they're getting, the cuffs are fraying, and
1: so, the neck's a little stretched out. Yeah.
0: Yeah, exactly. And this one is a really nice brown color, and it has white cords. It's got the big WPR logo in black with the interlacing circles. And you can ask for your WPR hoodie. 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
0: And we heard from Linda in Duluth, Minnesota, who says, I discovered WPR last year. I love that WPR music offers the news every hour, lest I escape into music only for whole days.
1: 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And thank you very much.
0: Thank you is right. And we're going to hear a little bit of Tchaikovsky right after the break.
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0: Music by Peter Tchaikovsky. That was the Bluebird Pas de Deux, or Steps for Two would be the literal translation, a dance duet from Sleeping Beauty. And we heard the London Symphony Orchestra with Richard Bonning conducting. Good morning, I'm Stephanie Elkins. Ezra Wall is here. It is the WPR Radio Fall, Wisconsin Public Radio Fall Member Drive. 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
0: I love running into people with WPR gear. Does that happen to you sometimes, Ezra?
1: Oh, it's so fun to see it out in the wild, so to speak. All of a sudden, you're walking through the bookstore, and there's somebody wearing a WPR baseball hat, or somebody's parking their car with a WPR sticker on the back of it. It's wonderful.
0: Exactly. I love it. And sometimes it lets me strike up a conversation. That's the kind of thing you get when you have WPR gear. So we'd love to see you in a sweatshirt or with one of the stickers that we have available this drive for a gift in any amount. 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
1: And it's not just Wisconsin supporting us, Stephanie. We've got Gary in San Marcos, California. Gary says, I'm a new classical music listener, and I credit WPR with that transformation. Now, that's what I love to hear, because classical music is for everybody. You don't have to wear a bow tie to listen to classical music, right?
0: Exactly. You can be in your shorts and t-shirt and flip-flops and never have ever heard it before. It's great music, and we love great music of all genres in this place. And speaking of that, we've got some great music coming up next. We're going to hear from some Wisconsin musicians in a little bit, but first, the opening movement. Actually, these are Wisconsin musicians. It's the opening movement from a symphony by Joseph Haydn, nicknamed The Hen. And you'll hear a theme in this movement that reminds you maybe of a hen walking with a kind of jerky back and forth movement. And the formal name is the Symphony No. 83. This is the Milwaukee Symphony Orchestra led by Andreas Delfs.

0: The opening movement from the Symphony No. 83 in G minor by Joseph Haydn, nicknamed the Hen. Did you hear that sound, the jerky movements of the hen? That was the Milwaukee Symphony Orchestra, conducted by Andreas Delfs. And you heard it on WPR, thanks to many, many listeners who have supported Wisconsin Public Radio over the years. It makes up WPR's largest source of funding. I'm Stephanie Elkins, and Nate Immig is here with me from Milwaukee. He is WPR's senior digital editor, which doesn't even come close to expressing all that he does behind the scenes. Well, good morning, Nate.
1: Hey, good morning, Steph. Great to be with you.
0: I'm so glad you're here, and so glad that we're going to be talking together this morning. But before we move on, I do want to just explore a little bit. Tell me what Senior Digital Editor does. What do you? I know it's a huge job.
1: Well, we have a really great digital team here at WPR. I have the privilege of working with five really great journalists that create digital everywhere that you engage with us. So that's on our website. That's on our social media platforms. We've got two really great curated newsletters as well. So wherever you seek to engage with WPR that isn't on the radio, we got you covered with our digital team.
0: Right. No small responsibility.
1: Yeah. And we're just thrilled to do it. And we have, so much great content to share on social media, especially that brings just another layer to our music reporting, our news reporting, everything we do. It just shines on digital in a new way.
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0: 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We're running out of time. It wraps up tomorrow. I'm Stephanie Elkins here with Nate Imig, and you're here, and we're inviting you to join in with your gift because WPR's music and news and everything else is available, not just for you, but for the whole community, thanks to your support.
6: That's right. 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
0: 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I'm at Steph E. Elkins. And WPR's got a great Instagram of all kinds of rich information there. 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
0: And we have got gifts coming in from all over Wisconsin today. 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Thank you so much for considering that. And while you're thinking about that, we're going to have some Baroque music. That'll be right after the break.
7: He He's faced with an inherited farm consisting of 37 acres of fallen fences and overgrown fields, with two new pigs and a dozen chickens and, oh, a baby, due at any minute. But Michael Perry handles it exactly as you would expect him to, with humor and tenderness. Join us for Coop, a year of poultry, pigs, and parenting, tonight at 7 on Chapter a Day.
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0: The first two movements from the Concerto a Cinque in B-flat by Tommaso Albinoni. And we heard a performance by Collegium Musicum 90 with Simon Standage conducting from the violin. This is the WPR Fall Member Drive. I'm Stephanie Elkins with Nate Immig, the senior digital editor here at WPR. 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
0: And by the way, being a sustainer is very flexible. 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
0: And you can join Susan in Green Bay, who says, I've listened daily all day for the past 30 years to WPR. Wow. Thank you, Susan. Well, the reward, I mentioned a musical oasis, and this is a fairly new release that we featured as an album of the week. It's called Once Heard, Long Forgotten, and the performers are Jinwoo Lee, violin, and Eunice Kim, piano. And they are based in Milwaukee, where Lee is the concertmaster for the Milwaukee Symphony Orchestra. And this is an elegy by Louisa Adolphe Lebeau, composed in 1899.

0: An elegy by Luisa Adolfa Lebeau, performed by Arco e Tasto, featuring Jinwoo Lee as the violinist and Eunice Kim piano. Headlines are next, and then we're going to hear from Beethoven.
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1: I'm Lakshmi Singh. President Trump says he and his super PAC will begin paying for television ads that have been taxpayer-funded up to now. NPR's Frank Ordonez says the ads have prompted pushback from Democrats.
2: President Trump announced the new plan amid ongoing backlash over the publicly funded spots running ahead of the midterms. Trump defended the ads via his social media page, arguing that it was standard practice, and that he was promoting the USA and, quote, paying for them with USA money. But critics say the pro-Trump ads are blatantly partisan and use Republican talking points. Trump says that he and his political action committee are taking over payment of the ads. Franco Ordonez, NPR News.
1: A U.S. defense official not authorized to speak publicly confirms with NPR that credible threats of Iranian-inspired attacks led the U.S. to move bombers from a British airbase. The U.S. withdrew all 12 B-1 Air Force bombers Sunday. And according to the official, the abrupt move was out of concern of some kind of attack, including the possible use of drones. Massive student protest marches are being held in Paris and other French cities today. The movement for better conditions in high schools is now in its second week. NPR's Eleanor Beardsley was with the protesters as they gathered in Paris.
3: They're all singing the Marseillaise. The students have climbed up the Republic statue and they're singing in unison with their signs right ahead of their march today. Tens of thousands of students are gathering here in Place de la République. They say that this is the strongest student movement in decades. They're even comparing it to May 1968, which brought down the government of President Charles de Gaulle.
1: NPR's Eleanor Beardsley reporting. Israel's defense minister says its military is on high alert ahead of the three-year anniversary of the October 7th Hamas-led attack. That's as a ceasefire has been declared in Gaza for nearly a year, despite ongoing Israeli strikes. Here's NPR's Kat Lonsdorf.
4: Israeli Defense Minister Israel Katz put out a warning ahead of the October 7th anniversary, saying that Israeli intelligence indicated that Hamas is planning to carry out attacks against Israeli forces in Gaza. He said that if such attacks occur, quote, Hamas and the population of Gaza will pay a heavy price beyond proportion. The statement comes just a day after Katz claimed Israel still intends to, quote, eliminate 2,000 members of Hamas who carried out the October 7th assault. It's been nearly a year since a ceasefire was declared in Gaza, which has still seen near daily deadly Israeli strikes on Palestinians. Israeli Prime Minister Benjamin Netanyahu has vowed to continue targeting anyone involved in the 2023 attack. Kat Lonsdorf, NPR News, Tel Aviv.
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5: This is Wisconsin Public Radio News at 11:04. I'm Alex Crow. For half a century, detectives from police agencies around Wisconsin have been coming together to learn best practices for handling death investigations. As Alyssa Eaton reports, the program aims to make sure even the smallest departments have access to the latest knowledge.
6: The Wisconsin Department of Justice's Division of Criminal Investigation launched its Death Investigation School 50 years ago. At the time, forensic technology was limited to fingerprint analysis and blood typing. Now the technology has evolved to allow investigators to find clues using DNA analysis of genealogy and cell phone location data. Josh Call is the state's attorney general.
7: Making sure that investigators around the state understand that technology and know how to use it in their investigations helps ensure that cases can be solved, that closure is brought to families that are waiting for justice, and that perpetrators are held accountable.
6: Call says the program also helps agencies share resources. Alyssa Eaton, Wisconsin Public Radio.
5: Enbridge says it is responding to an aquifer breach on a $1 billion project to reroute its Line 5 oil and gas pipeline in Wisconsin. The company reported the incident to the Wisconsin Department of Natural Resources last week. An Enbridge spokesperson said the breach occurred during the installation of pipe under the Marengo River. Enbridge says it is continuing to contain the leak. A DNR spokesperson did not comment. This is WPR.
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9: Good morning, happy Tuesday, and welcome to the second hour of Midday Classics during this WPR Fall Member Drive. It does wrap up tomorrow, by the way. It's 11:06 on October 6th. I'm Stephanie Elkins. I'm with you until 1 o'clock, along with Nate Immig. He runs the Mammoth WPR Digital Enterprise, and you'll hear from him in just a few minutes. Looking a little further ahead, there's a quiz question for you at 12:30, and today it might have something to do with the member drive, tangentially anyway. There's also some great music, including a Polonaise by Dvorak, there's a Rag by Joplin, an Italian trio sonata, and a wartime letter home. Talking about World War II, that one's courtesy of Aaron Copland. Beethoven gets the hour started. It is the overture to his ballet Creatures of Prometheus. Herbert von Karajan leads the St. Louis Symphony Orchestra.

0: You really do know when a Beethoven piece is coming to the end. That was the overture to a ballet called Creatures of Prometheus, the only full-length ballet by Beethoven. And we heard the Berlin Philharmonic. I think I announced it as the St. Louis, but Herbert von Karajan never did conduct the St. Louis Symphony Orchestra, to my knowledge. That was the Berlin Philharmonic. Good morning. It is about 12 past 11, and you're listening to Midday Classics on WPR, and you can listen to that every day thanks to the generous support of our contributing listeners. I'm Stephanie Elkins here with Nate Immig, who is the senior digital editor. Hi, Nate.
1: Hey. Good. Yes, it's still morning. Good morning,
0: Stephanie. It is still morning. That's right. We've got 45 minutes or so. Last hour, I asked you a little bit about what you do. And this hour, I wanted to ask, I spoke to Bridget Bowden last week about the voter guide. Are you getting involved in the getting out that voter guide?
1: Yeah, just went live today, WPR.org/voter guide. And what's really great about this, it's such a public service, really for all of Wisconsin, whether you're a more of a music person or more of a news person. I think this helps everybody who is going to be participating in the election. Yeah, we send out questionnaires to all of the candidates running for office, and we provide their responses to you unfiltered, exactly, you know, exactly as they stated. And it's a chance to really compare candidates on issues and view them side by side. So a really great resource, WPR.org/voter guide, and it's available now.
0: And, yeah, 260-some candidates, from what I understand.
1: Right. It's a big lift. Big lift. It shows you how important that work is, though, as the candidates participated. And, you know, I think it really gives you that view into their perspectives.
0: And it's a big lift behind the scenes, too, with a lot of people coming together at WPR to make that happen. 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
0: If you ask a WPR member why they give, and by the way, that word member just means that you support WPR financially, they'll probably tell you that it just feels better to listen to WPR when you do give. 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
0: And it's really easy. 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
0: I'm looking forward to getting that sticker on my water bottle. That's where I put a lot of stickers. How about you, Nate? Are you a sticker person?
1: Oh, I got a WPR sticker on my laptop right now. That was like the first thing I did when I got hired here. And so absolutely.
0: Excellent.
1: You can put it on a laptop, water bottle, anywhere that that you stick your stickers.
0: Exactly. 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
0: And we love hearing the comments. 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
1: at the
0: Room of One's Own. 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
0: There's music next from 1944 that was commissioned to be played on the radio. Aaron Copland is the composer, and he wrote Letter from Home in 1944. He was very happy to do something for the war effort, and it's kind of a moving, nostalgic feeling piece. And this is the St. Louis Symphony, Leonard Slatkin conducting.

0: Letter from Home is the name of the piece by Aaron Copland, and that was the St. Louis Symphony with Leonard Slatkin conducting. It is 11:27 on a Tuesday. Thanks very much for listening. I'm Stephanie Elkins. Nate Immig is here. He is WPR's senior digital editor. And thank you for joining us today. You probably spend a lot of wonderful hours listening to WPR every week. Well, today, during our fall member drive, we are asking you to give something back.
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1: 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And, you know, we show up here every single day, both the host and the audience, with such an appreciation for the creativity and the talent that is woven into the music that we all enjoy together.
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0: Go to WPR.org where you can see an image of that very cool Superfan retro sticker. 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I'm Stephanie Elkins here with Nate Immig, and you're here and it's your support during this fall member drive that makes all of this possible. You're going to hear headlines at noon from NPR and also from the news team here at WPR. There is a quiz question for you at 12:30 and lots of great music in between. And all of that's made possible thanks to your gift of maybe $10 or $20 a month. Any amount you choose is just right.
1: Right. And, you know, think about the things that you spend money on in your day to day. A lot of us have things that we enjoy, right? For me, it's a cup of iced coffee with oat milk with the, and at my coffee shop, they make the ice cubes out of coffee. So I love that. That's my little favorite thing every day, right? And it's $3 or $4, and it adds up.
0: That's a nice treat. Interesting idea to make the ice cubes out of coffee so it doesn't get diluted. I love that.
1: They're two steps ahead there. Yeah.
0: Yeah, I enjoy a good cup of coffee as well, and I am a snack girl, so I unfortunately stop here and there for snacks, or even at the vending machine, I'm sorry to say. I do eat very well otherwise, but, you know, sometimes you got to do what you got to do. Well, think about what you spend on something on a daily basis. 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
0: 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And we heard from Susan in Madison, who says, WPR is always on my radio. Thanks so much for that, Susan. And we're going to have a little bit of music next. It's a trio sonata by an Italian violinist composer, Domenico Gallo.

0: A trio sonata in G by Domenico Gallo, and we heard Parnassi Musici performing. And you heard it on Wisconsin Public Radio, courtesy of many, many listeners over the years who have contributed to WPR, making the classical music possible. 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

0: Of this hour in Bach and Brahms, those big three B's, and so many others that are less known but no less valuable. We're going to hear from, let's see, Antonin Dvorak and Vivaldi and Scott Joplin ahead. So much great music.
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0: 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I'm Stephanie Elkins here with Nate Imig. 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
1: 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And Steph, you've got a new member to welcome in.
0: Right. A big welcome to Irene in Janesville, our newest WPR member. She will be receiving the WPR Superfan sticker, and she's been entered to win an iPad. So welcome, Irene. Thanks so much.
1: That's right. And you can put that sticker on the iPad if we select your name. That could all work out. Also want to send a thanks to Catherine in Granada Hills, California, who says, I love listening to WPR when we are in the Northwoods of Wisconsin. We all love the Northwoods. It brings people from all over the world probably to visit, right? It's one of our greatest assets, and just love to see WPR and the Northwoods working together to enrich Catherine's life. So thank you for that gift.
0: Boy, we sure appreciate it. 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And we're going to hear from Scott Joplin right after the break.
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0: The Magnetic Rag by Scott Joplin. That was Itzhak Perlman violin and Andre Previn playing the piano. I'm Stephanie Elkins with Nate Imig, our senior digital editor, and this is WPR. 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
0: We just heard that rag by Scott Joplin played, or it was originally for piano, and we heard an arrangement for violin and piano performed by one of the great violinists, Itzhak Perlman. 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
0: 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Headlines are ahead in about 5 minutes, and between now and then, we're going to hear a lively dance from an opera by Dvorak, the Polonaise from the Opera Ruzalka. This is the Minnesota Orchestra.

0: The Polonaise from the opera Rusalka by Dvorak. We heard the Minnesota Orchestra with A.J. Owe conducting. It is noontime. Headlines are coming up next, and then there's Vivaldi and a quiz question.
1: 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With reports from our eight bureaus around the state, WPR is your connection to the pulse of Wisconsin. 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
1: Washington, I'm Lakshmi Singh. The Hollywood industry has a new powerhouse. Paramount's parent company Skydance has formally acquired Warner Brothers Discovery. NPR's Mandalit del Barco reports on what this means for major assets in entertainment and news and for the people they employ.
2: David Ellison is growing his media empire with what will now be known collectively as Skydance, which he secured for more than $111 billion. The company merges two legendary movie studios, Paramount Pictures and Warner Brothers Pictures. Skydance also combines their streaming services, cable channels, and news outlets CNN and CBS News. The mega deal faced protests from actors, writers, and others worried about the concentration of power and political interference, but it ultimately passed legal and regulatory challenges in the U.S. and abroad. Ellison is starting out with a huge debt, and those who fought to block the merger worry there will be job cuts. Mandalit del Barco, NPR News, Los Angeles.
1: A source tells NPR that the reason the U.S. military recently withdrew its bombers from a base in the United Kingdom was because of a threat of an Iranian drone attack. NPR's Quill Lawrence reports the U.S. removed all 12 of its long-range B-1 bombers Sunday.
3: A U.S. government official not authorized to speak publicly confirmed to NPR that fears of a drone attack on behalf of Iran caused the U.S. to withdraw all the American bombers from Fairford Air Base in England. The base has been used for bombing sorties in the U.S. and Israeli war with Iran. Late last month, British authorities arrested five men traveling in white vans near the airbase in the pre-dawn hours. The men were later released after no explosives were found. British officials say the men remain under investigation, and two more arrests have been made in the past week, including a British-Iranian dual national. Quill Lawrence, NPR News.
1: German authorities have arrested two people, including the country's former spy chief, in connection with suspected espionage. Esme Nicholson reports prosecutors have not yet commented on whether the men were spying for a foreign actor.
4: Germany's federal prosecutor's office says August Hanning will be brought before a federal judge on charges that include treasonous espionage and attempted treason. Hanning, now 80, served as the head of Germany's foreign intelligence agency, known as the BND, between 1998 and 2005. Officers have also arrested a current intelligence officer named only as Manfred D for allegedly aiding and abetting attempted treason and treasonous espionage. The aide is suspected of providing the intelligence agency's former chief with thousands of classified documents in exchange for money. Hanning then allegedly used this information for his private consultancy work.
1: It's NPR News.
5: This is Wisconsin Public Radio News at 12:04. I'm Alex Crow. A new study finds renewable energy projects bring economic benefits for rural areas. Harvest Public Media contributor Jana Rose Schleiss reports.
6: The University of Missouri study found large-scale solar projects in rural counties brought a 10 to 20% bump in jobs and wages in certain sectors, while wind energy projects boosted local economies by 7%. Study author Adrian Oler says local leaders should look to communities that have successful large renewable energy projects and emulate their policies.
7: For a county or a community to have positive effects, they would need to have similar mechanisms in place, similar policies and regulations in place.
6: The number of counties with renewable energy ordinances has risen in the last 2 years in the Midwest. For Harvest Public Media, I'm Jana Rose Schleiss.
5: A national animal welfare group says federal documents show repeated incidents of monkeys suffering from inadequate care at the University of Wisconsin-Madison's National Primate Research Center. The National Anti-Vivisection Society found that in 2025, monkeys at the Madison Research Center experienced inadequate veterinary care, painful procedures without proper relief, and unsafe and sanitary conditions. The group used animal welfare violation data documented by the U.S. Department of Agriculture. This is WPR.
8: 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Duck.ai.
9: Good afternoon and welcome to the midday for a Tuesday. It is the third and final hour of Midday Classics on this next to the last day of the WPR Fall Member Drive. I'm Stephanie Elkins and Nate Imig will join me in just a few minutes. It's about 6 after 12 on October 6th. And I've got a quiz question for you at 12:30. It's a word question today. Might have something to do with the member drive. And then Ava Karagian is your host for Afternoon Classics starting at 1 o'clock. There's lots of great music between now and then. There's a Sousa March, a Mexican piece for the flute performed by a Wisconsin artist. The Montagues and Capulets make an appearance courtesy of Prokofiev. And there's a Mozart overture. Vivaldi gets the hour's music off and running. It's a string concerto played by the Venice Baroque Orchestra, Andrea Marcone conducting.

0: A string concerto in C by Antonio Vivaldi, performed by the Venice Baroque Orchestra, appropriate since he was born in Venice. The conductor was Andrea Marcone. It is about 13 after 12. I'm Stephanie Elkins, and Nate Immig is here. He is the senior digital editor for WPR. Well, hi, Nate.
1: Hey, Steph. 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
0: It's wonderful to have you here, and we've talked about a couple things already yet today, and I wanted to go back to the voter guide because that just dropped today, didn't it?
1: Yeah, you can check it out right on our website, WPR.org. 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I think a great public service as well. 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So you can see how they compare on issues. You can see exactly how they responded, and it's available right now at WPR.org.
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0: And we're starting off the hour nice and strong with gifts from Edward in Lodi, Anna in Milwaukee, and George in Neenah.
1: Yeah, we've heard from Holly in Milwaukee as well, Kathleen in New Glarus, Anne in Marshfield, Carol in Black River Falls. 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
0: There is an overture to a Mozart opera coming up right after this, and thanks so much for your support. 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
2: 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But Michael Perry handles it exactly as you would expect him to, with humor and tenderness. 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

0: That was music by Mozart, an overture to one of his operas. And boy, he really knows how to get you excited about seeing that curtain go up. That was the overture to Così fan tutte, which roughly translates to That's What All Women Do. And we heard a performance by the Academy of St. Martin in the Fields, Neville Marriner conducting. I'm Stephanie Elkins. Nate Imig is here. He is the senior digital editor for WPR, and it is the WPR Fall Member Drive. 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
0: And speaking of local, we're going to hear from a Wisconsin-based artist in a few minutes. But first, it is just a hair past 12:30, which means that it is time for today's quiz question. First, a review of yesterday's question, which was, what piece of classical music gets played around Halloween but actually depicts a gathering of malevolent spirits at a different time of year? And the answer, Night on Bald Mountain by Mussorgsky, was originally inspired by St. John's Eve in June, and then it was later tied to Walpurgis Night, and that's on April 30th. That was yesterday's. Here's today's question. It's a word question, might have something to do slightly with the member drive. What word, repeated frequently during WPR member drives, is found at the end of three other words, each with completely different meanings? One of the new words refers to a living creature occasionally seen in Wisconsin. Another starts with a golf term, and the third is used to make a comparison. Name the word at the end, or any of the other three for extra credit. One more time, what word repeated frequently during WPR member drives is found at the end of three other words, each with completely different meanings? One of the new words refers to a living creature occasionally seen in Wisconsin. Another starts with a golf term. And the third is used to make a comparison. Name the word at the end or any of the other three for extra credit. And that question is written out on the WPR Midday Quiz page if you want to get your eyes on that. And once you've got an answer, you can send it to midday@wpr.org. Please include your name and address, and you've got until about 3 minutes before one to get your answer in. While you're thinking about that, we're going to hear the Montagues and the Capulets from Prokofiev's ballet Romeo and Juliet.

0: Well, I had my microphone down that entire time. Sorry about that. 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
1: Hey, we've all been there, Steph. On a Zoom meeting when you're talking and you got your ear muted, you're just talking into
0: That's
1: the
0: exactly what I was doing. And I
1: void.
0: was just telling folks that we were listening to music by Prokofiev and that you were here and
1: Yeah, all that stuff. Well, we're fine. We knew what you meant. And this is human-powered radio, right? We are not AI. We are real people making the music selections here for you, and we can always laugh at ourselves a little bit too. Stephanie, it's great to be with you this morning. 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
0: Well, classical music stretches our imagination. 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Or maybe you're thinking about today's quiz question. 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
0: And we want to say thank you to Vicky in Mount Horeb. Says, I love WPR for the great music. 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
6: We really do. 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
6: Here's the quiz question one more time. What word, repeated frequently during WPR member drives, is found at the end of three other words, each with completely different meanings? Not as a suffix, I would add. One of the new words refers to a living creature occasionally seen in Wisconsin. Another starts with a golf term, and the third is used to make a comparison. Name the word at the end or any of the other three. And here's a hint. The original word can refer to a number. And that question is written out on the WPR Midday Quiz page if you want to see it there. And while you're thinking about that, we're going to hear music by a living Mexican composer, a piece called Introspection, written during the pandemic by Arturo Rodriguez. And we're going to hear a performance by flutist Jonathan Borja, who is chair of the music department at UW-La Crosse, and the composer is at the piano.

0: Introspection is the name of the piece by Arturo Rodriguez, and we heard Jonathan Borja playing the flutes with the composer Arturo Rodriguez at the piano. That's from a fairly new release, and Borja, as I mentioned, is based in La Crosse. He's the chair of the music department there, and he's a member of the La Crosse Symphony Orchestra. It is a little before one. Our headlines then, and Ava Karajan will be your host. 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
0: We just heard from a performer based in Wisconsin, and we make a concerted effort to do that. 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
1: Yeah, I mean, think about how much you discover on Wisconsin Public Radio. Let's say that you hear three pieces of music a day that you are really glad you heard or that you discovered for the first time, or maybe one of our brilliant hosts put into a new context for you to understand. Let's say you paid a dime for each one of those pieces. 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
1: Got a great comment here from Joseph in Madison who says, "The member drives are a good time to acknowledge how much I appreciate WPR." Well, Joseph, we appreciate you, and I think you make a great point there, Stephanie. 27,000 sustaining members. Not all of them are giving the same amount. Each one of those people are giving what they can, the amount that works for them. And together, it really adds up to such a big impact here at Wisconsin Public Radio, and including that gift from Joseph in Madison. Thank you.
0: Exactly. And thank you, Nate, for being here to work during the classical side of things. Really appreciate it.
1: Oh, it's my pleasure. Always great to be with you, Steph.
0: And I love to hear your voice on the air. I know you've done radio and you do so much behind the scenes, but it's been a pleasure. Thanks so much.
1: Thank you.
0: All right. I've got a little bit of music from the TV series Bridgerton next. Eloise and Theo. Chris Bowers is the composer.

0: A little tidbit from Bridgerton, music by Chris Bowers, and he was conducting members of a studio orchestra. And that brings us to a couple of minutes before one and a look at the quiz question, which was a toughie today. What word repeated frequently during WPR member drives is found at the end of three other words, each with completely different meanings? One of the new words refers to a living creature occasionally seen in Wisconsin. Another starts with a golf term. And the third is used to make a comparison. And name the word at the end or any of the other three. And the answer is amount. As in, the amount you contribute is completely up to you. And the three words are catamount or cougar, paramount, starting with par, and tantamount, used to make a comparison. And the winner is Ross Michaels of Middleton. Congratulations, Ross. You won a WPR deck of Wisconsin Wildlife playing cards. And that brings us to about a minute before one. Headlines are ahead. And then Ava Karagian is your host for Afternoon Classics. Hi, Ava.
1: Hi, Stephanie. I'm curious if our playing cards have the catamount in them.
0: Good point. You know, when I was working on the question, I looked it up and it's not native. I mean, it's not always here, but there are lots of sightings in Wisconsin. So perhaps.
1: Good to know. Well, let's talk music. Ahead at one, we'll hear music from Rossini's comic opera, The Barber of Seville, piano music by Ravel, and a piece by Mozart. 2 p.m. brings us to film music from The Lord of the Rings, as well as a violin concerto by Felix Mendelssohn and music by Gerald Finzi. At 3, we'll hear a sonatina by Dvorak, the main titles from Charlie and the Chocolate Factory, and music from Aaron Copland's opera, The Tenderland. All that and so much more here on WPR Music After News.
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1: Live from NPR News, I'm Lakshmi Singh. Democrats have a nearly 2-to-1 edge over Republicans when it comes to voter trust on health care costs, according to a new poll out today. NPR Selena Simmons-Duffin with details.
2: The cost of health care is weighing heavily on voters' minds, with the midterm elections just 1 month away. That's according to the new poll from KFF, a nonpartisan health research organization. KFF's Ashley Kurzinger says they polled 1,300 people in mid-September.
3: What we are seeing is that the Democratic Party has the advantage overall among all voters on which party voters trust to handle health care, but they also have the advantage among independent voters. And that's a really important voting block for midterm elections.
2: Kurzinger says Democrats had a 10-point advantage on health costs in April. Now that gap has doubled. 22% of voters trust Republicans on the issue, compared to 42% who trust Democrats. Selena Simmons-Duffin, NPR News, Washington.
1: High diesel prices are also on many voters' minds. At a campaign rally in Nebraska last night, President Trump signed an executive order aimed at lowering diesel fuel costs. Here's NPR's Frank Ordonez.
4: President Trump told the audience in the middle of agriculture country that he was signing the order to help farmers. The rising cost of fuel has been a significant challenge for Republicans heading into the midterms. Prices for diesel used by trucks have been hit particularly hard due to the wars in both Iran and Ukraine. The president did not share details, but the order is expected to expand access to diesel, including so-called red dye diesel fuel, which is used by the agriculture industry and not subject to the same state and federal highway taxes as regular diesel. Franco Ordonez, NPR News.
1: Cornell University has hired former U.S. Deputy Attorney General Sally Yates to lead an independent review of the New York school's handling of sexual assault reports. Yates' previous work investigating abuses in women's professional soccer contributed to league-related probes by state attorneys general, including New York AG Letitia James, who a few days ago was appointed to oversee an investigation into the alleged gang rape of a woman at Cornell in 2024. Kenya has announced its first case of Ebola. Kenya's government has urged people not to panic after it announced its first case of the disease stemming from the Democratic Republic of Congo. Here's Emmett Livingstone.
5: Kenya's health minister, Aden Dwale, said a Kenyan national living in Congo had returned home infected with the disease. The patient traveled from Congo to neighboring Uganda by road and from there took a plane to Nairobi, where he died in hospital. Dwale says the authorities are tracing dozens of the patient's contacts, adding that, quote, all systems are in place to mitigate the spread of the disease. An Ebola outbreak was declared in eastern Congo in May. It's since become one of the largest in history, killing more than 4,000 people.
1: It's NPR.
6: It's 104. This is news from Wisconsin Public Radio. Good afternoon. I'm Brady Carlson. A national animal welfare group says federal documents show repeated incidents of monkeys suffering from inadequate care at the University of Wisconsin-Madison's National Primate Research Center. The National Anti-Vivisection Society found that in 2025, monkeys at the Madison Center experienced inadequate veterinary care, painful procedures without proper relief, and unsafe and unsanitary conditions. The group used animal welfare violation data documented by the U.S. Department of Agriculture. Meredith Blanchard with the animal rights organization said 8 monkeys did not receive the post-experiment pain medication they were required to have. Blanchard says, quote, UW-Madison just continues to show up as a really concerning facility for repeated failures of even minimum care standards of the Animal Welfare Act. A university spokesperson said USDA inspectors conducted a routine review in February 2025, which resulted in 3 citations. She said corrective actions were already in place when inspectors arrived. A state program to assist law enforcement with death investigations is marking its 50th anniversary. When the Wisconsin Department of Justice Division of Criminal Investigation launched its death investigation school 50 years ago, forensic technology was limited to fingerprint analysis and blood typing. Now the technology has evolved to allow investigators to find clues using DNA analysis of genealogy and cell phone location data. State Attorney General Josh Call says developing best practices around death investigations, quotes, helps ensure that cases can be solved, that closure is brought to families that are waiting for justice, and that perpetrators are held accountable. Call says the program helps agencies share resources so that even the smallest departments have access to the latest techniques. This is WPR.
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8: 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You're listening to Afternoon Classics here on Wisconsin Public Radio. I'm Ava Karajan in for Lori Skelton, and I'll be joined by Lauren Cox, a producer on Wisconsin Today, in a bit, because it's WPR's Fall Member Drive. In the coming hour, you'll hear a piano concerto by Mozart, a suite dedicated to the victims of World War I by Ravel, and music for oboe, clarinet, and piano by Ruth Gibbs. We'll start off with the overture from Rossini's The Barber of Seville.

0: The London Classical Players performed the overture to Rossini's comic opera, The Barber of Seville, under the direction of Roger Norrington in that recording. Rossini had kind of a crazy output of operas, averaging about two a year for 19 years, and musicologists believe that he wrote this opera in about 3 weeks. 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I'm Ava Karajan, here with Lauren Cox, a producer on Wisconsin Today. Listener support is the largest piece of funding here at WPR. 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And I said I'm here with Lauren Cox. Do you want to kind of talk about who you are and what you do here at WPR?
1: Yeah, hey, thank you so much for having me. Really glad to be here. So I produce one of our talk shows over on the news network, Wisconsin Today. It's a one-hour daily news magazine about everything in Wisconsin, the news of the day, some ongoing issues, and we get into a little like community topic, some kind of something good going on or something interesting going on in the community around the state. We try and really get everywhere across from and everywhere from Superior down to Beloit and everything in between.
0: Very cool. Do you have a favorite segment you've worked on recently?
1: I just did one this week with some friends of mine who are officials, like high school football officials who are retiring. And there's a shortage of referees for youth sports in Wisconsin. And this crew of five has a combined 180 years of refereeing experience between them. And, you know, they're getting up there in age and kind of said, you know, they said the court's getting longer, the field gets longer every time they do it. And a couple of them have some health issues. And they just kind of said, well, if any of us are going to stop, then we're all going to stop. But then that leaves a big void of people that are doing a dozen youth sports games a week that has to be filled by other referees that there's a shortage of there, too. So if anyone's interested in becoming a referee, they could use some more volunteers in their community.
0: This is our unofficial plea to the people of Wisconsin. 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

0: Seongjin Cho was the featured pianist on this recording of the fifth movement from Ravel's Le Tombeau de Couperin. The entire suite is six movements, and each is dedicated to a friend of Ravel's who died fighting in the First World War. This movement was dedicated in memory of Jean Dreyfus. 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I'm Ava Karajan here with Lauren Cox, and this is our Fall Member Drive. 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
0: 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I remember last week I was on with Stephanie Elkins and we listened to some Vespers by Rachmaninoff. It was really beautiful choral music inspired by the Russian Orthodox Church. And that's not typically what you think of when you think Rachmaninoff. I think she called him a classical rock star, so a little different than what you typically imagine. And you can find all of that here on WPR.
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0: 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I'm Ava Karajan here with Lauren Cox. Every time I hear that spot, I just get stuck on the part where someone says it screams cozy because that's such a funny description to me.
1: Very kind of opposite there. Cozy doesn't seem like screaming, but I think that's how it stands out so much. It's like that is almost
0: that is
1: aggressively
0: the,
1: cozy.
0: Yeah, it's aggressively cozy. 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
1: Any amount really does make a difference. 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
0: Wow, 40 years. What a resource we are. 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
0: 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Up next, we'll hear the third movement from Mozart's 16th piano concerto in D major.

0: Geza Onda conducted the Camerata Academica Salzburg Mozarteum and played the piano in this recording of the third movement from Mozart's Piano Concerto No. 16 in D major. I'm your host, Ava Karajan, here with Lauren Cox, a producer on Wisconsin Today. Thank you so much for joining us. 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
0: 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Up next, the third movement from Ruth Gipps' Trio for Oboe, Clarinet, and Piano.

0: We just heard the third movement from Ruth Gipp's Trio for Oboe, Clarinet, and Piano. This recording featured Juliana Koch on the oboe, Julian Bliss on the clarinet, and Michael McHale on the piano. Gipps wrote this piece in 1940 when she was 18 or 19 years old. I'm Ava Karajan here with Lauren Cox, and this is the Wisconsin Public Radio Fall Member Drive. 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
0: And we just heard that piece by Ruth Gipps. And I like this piece a lot because it's just so playful. I like that you can tell she wrote it when she was younger in her career.
1: Yeah. Wow.
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1: Speaking of those places we hear from people, we got Lisa from Chaseburg, which I had to look up, is just south of La Crosse in the southwestern part of the state. 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
0: 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Up next, we will hear the first of two concert etudes by Franz Liszt.

0: Daniel Trivanov was the featured pianist in this recording, playing the first of Liszt's two concert etudes. We are almost at 2 p.m. We're just a few seconds away, but we will hear more great music, and you'll hear me and Lauren Cox talk a little bit more about why you should donate to WPR during our fall member drive. We actually just got a gift from listener Barbara in Bradenton, Florida. So cool to hear from people all around the country donating to WPR, keeping public radio alive. 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
1: Live from NPR News, I'm Lakshmi Singh. Cornell University has named a former leader of the Justice Department to head an independent investigation into how the New York school handles reports of sexual assault. NPR's Jacqueline Diaz reports that includes the school's response to a woman who alleges she was gang-raped at Cornell 2 years ago.
2: Former acting U.S. Attorney General Sally Yates will lead the internal review into how Cornell responded when the now former student reported being drugged and repeatedly raped at a fraternity on campus. Yates was picked by a newly formed special committee of the Cornell University Board of Trustees. She will also examine the school's policies on how it prevents and responds to sexual harassment, assault, and other misconduct on campus. This all comes after a former student filed a lawsuit against the school last month. The student, who goes by Jane Doe, alleges failings in how Cornell administrators handled her case. Yates's probe is separate from a reopening of the criminal case, which is being led by New York AG Letitia James. Jacqueline Diaz, NPR News.
1: Well, with the midterms less than a month away now, a new study warns of polls that use artificial intelligence to answer for people. NPR's Windsor Johnson reports the technology can confuse stereotypes with what Americans actually think.
3: Researchers at the Pew Research Center gave an AI model profiles of real survey participants and asked it to answer for them. One striking miss involved soccer. The model predicted 97% of Hispanic adults would follow the World Cup. Among actual respondents, just 43% said they would. Aaron Smith leads Pew's Data Labs team.
4: There were clearly instances where the model was leaning on stereotypes or beliefs that might be common within a particular group, but are certainly not ubiquitous.
3: Smith says checking a poll's methodology, including whether researchers actually talk to people and how they chose them, is crucial. Windsor Johnston, NPR News.
1: Saudi Arabia says two airports were hit in the latest conflict with Yemen's Houthi rebels, fighters backed by an Iranian government that has been at war with the U.S. and Israel for more than 7 months. NPR's Aya Batraoui says the Saudi kingdom is enlisting allied support.
5: By nightfall, Saudi-backed forces in Yemen said that they had entered the Red Sea port city of Mocha and pushed the Houthis out. The Houthis, however, deny any loss of territory. Now, this offensive comes around 3 weeks after the Houthis had swept into southwestern Yemen, capturing Mocha and islands in Bab al-Mandeb. That is the key Red Sea shipping route that Saudi Arabia had been using to export its oil, since the Strait of Hormuz to the east is blocked by Iran.
1: That's NPR's Aya Batraoui reporting. From Washington, this is NPR News.
6: It's 2:04. This is news from Wisconsin Public Radio. Good afternoon. I'm Brady Carlson. Wisconsin is seeing a growing number of car sale scams involving what's known as dealer cloning. Online scammers duplicate the websites of real car dealerships, and unsuspecting buyers can find themselves paying for cars they'll never drive. The scams often target vintage, sports, or luxury vehicles over large franchise brands, and they hook potential buyers by posting prices that are well below the car's fair market value. Michael Domke of the Wisconsin Department of Agriculture, Trade, and Consumer Protection told WPR's The Lee Rayburn Show that Wisconsinites lost $1.2 million in such scams last year, and the Department of Transportation has received at least one complaint about a fake online car dealership every week this year. Authorities say consumers should verify a dealership ahead of any purchase and should never buy a car with a gift card, cryptocurrency, or any method of payment that can't be reversed. A new study finds renewable energy projects are bringing economic benefits for rural areas. The study out of the University of Missouri found large-scale solar projects in rural counties brought a 10 to 20% bump in jobs and wages in certain sectors, while wind energy projects boosted local economies by 7%. The study's author, Adrian Oler, says local leaders would need to put the same policies and regulations in place as communities that have successful large renewable energy projects if they want to emulate that success. Harvest Public Media reports the number of counties with renewable energy ordinances has risen in the last 2 years in the Midwest. Mostly clear and breezy weather continues in Wisconsin this afternoon with temperatures in the low to mid-70s. Overnight, we're expecting lows near 50 degrees. 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
8: 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It's a special day because we're in the middle of our fall member drive here at WPR. I'm Ava Karajan, your host, and we'll be joined by Wisconsin Today producer Lauren Cox in just a bit. In the coming hour, we'll hear music from the Lord of the Rings films, a violin concerto by Felix Mendelssohn, and the Northern Sinfonia performing a piece by Gerald Finzi. To start us off, here's Domenico Scarlatti's Sonata in E Major.

0: The Sonata in E Major, a piece by Domenico Scarlatti, performed by pianist Mikhail Pletnev. I'm Ava Karajan, here with Lauren Cox, who's a producer on Wisconsin Today, and this is Wisconsin Public Radio. 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
0: Up next, The Gray Havens, a piece by Howard Shore from the score of the film The Return of the King. The London Philharmonic performs in this recording.

0: The Grey Havens, a piece by Howard Shore from the score from the film The Return of the King, which is from the Lord of the Rings series. The composer conducted the London Philharmonic Orchestra, and Sir James Galway was the featured soloist on the flute in this recording. I'm Ava Karajan, here with Lauren Cox, a producer on Wisconsin Today, and this is our fall member drive. 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
1: We heard from Daniel in Bloomington, who says the connectivity and value created with real-time human interaction on WPR cannot be underestimated. 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We bring you that human interaction that, as Daniel says, cannot be underestimated.
0: And that's what makes WPR so special. 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Up next, we'll hear the finale from Felix Mendelssohn's Violin Concerto in E minor.

0: Andrew Litton conducted the Philharmonia Orchestra in that recording of Felix Mendelssohn's Violin Concerto in E minor. Mendelssohn wrote to his childhood friend and concertmaster of the Leipzig Gewandhaus Orchestra, Ferdinand David, "I should like to write a violin concerto for you next winter, one in E minor runs through my head, the beginning of which gives me no peace." It took a little longer than he'd promised, but about 7 years later, David was the featured soloist in the piece's premiere. In this recording, Anne Akiko Myers was the violinist. I'm Ava Karajan, here with Lauren Cox, Wisconsin Today producer, and this is the Wisconsin Public Radio Fall Member Drive. 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
0: And you better get in on this deal. 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

0: Gerald Finzi's Love's Labor's Lost Suite, performed by the Northern Sinfonia under the direction of Howard Griffiths. Finzi wrote the music for this Shakespeare play under a strict deadline, which was very different from his usual style of revisiting and changing his music over a long period of time, and it was an interesting exercise for him as a composer. I'm Ava Karajan, here with Lauren Cox, and this is the Wisconsin Public Radio Fall Member Drive. 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
0: We've heard so much great music over the past couple of hours. We just heard music by English composer Gerald Finzi. We heard from Felix Mendelssohn. Earlier, we heard from Mozart. We hear such a wide variety of music here on WPR, and that's due to, one, the knowledge of our hosts. They just are libraries of knowledge, and I enjoy talking to them and listening to them so much.
1: Well, that's you too, you know.
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0: 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We really do appreciate it. We'll hear a piece for piano by Emmanuel Chabrier up next. Here's the first of his 10 picturesque pieces.

0: Alan Plains was the pianist in this recording of Emmanuel Chabrier's Paysage, music from his collection of 10 picturesque pieces. 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
4: Live from NPR News, I'm Lakshmi Singh. President Trump is facing scathing criticism from California over remarks he made during a campaign stop in Nebraska. While talking about the increase in gas prices resulting from the now more than seven-month-old U.S. war with Iran, the president seemed to suggest that allowing Iran to take out Los Angeles or San Diego would be a small price to pay compared to the war's eventual benefits. Steve Futterman has reaction from L.A.
5: Officials here in California are strongly criticizing the president. Governor Gavin Newsom on social media called Trump deranged and dangerous. Los Angeles Mayor Karen Bass also had a strong response.
6: You don't say things like that. You're the president of the United States.
5: She told NPR irresponsible is not a strong enough word to describe the comments.
6: It's just frightening that a president of the United States would basically call on a foreign power to attack the nation's second largest city.
5: San Diego Mayor Todd Gloria said his city is not collateral damage and is not expendable. He told the president to keep San Diego out of his reckless war talk. For NPR News, I'm Steve Futterman in Los Angeles.
4: More protests across France today as tens of thousands of demonstrators called for better conditions in high schools. Riot police were deployed, numerous arrests reported as the demonstrations moved through their second week. NPR's Eleanor Beardsley says students from across the country were out on the streets.
7: Even students at well-off high schools in big cities like Paris are taking part. They say out of solidarity with students in the poorer suburbs and rural areas where schools are more run down. The education minister says some of the students' demands are valid. The far right has called the students hoodlums that burn their schools and says the problem is a lack of authority. The far left says police violence is to blame.
4: NPR's Eleanor Beardsley reporting. President Trump now says the United States is willing to help amid fears of a possible case of pneumonic plague. One worker at the Anti-Plague Research Institute in Siberia died. There are reports that hundreds of people are being monitored, but Russian officials have released few details. U.S. Secretary of State Marco Rubio said this morning during a trip to Iceland that Russia should share more details.
8: We encourage Russia to be transparent and share more information with the world so that all of us could react accordingly and appropriately. But we'll have to make those decisions on the basis of the information that we're learning and are being provided. And so far, that's still quite limited.
4: The World Health Organization says there's a very low risk to people outside Russia. The lab employee's death last week has evoked memories of the coronavirus pandemic and allegations the outbreak originated at a Chinese lab. The Associated Press cites a WHO spokesperson saying there's currently no indication of anything similar to the pandemic. This is NPR.
9: It's 3:04. This is news from Wisconsin Public Radio. Good afternoon. I'm Brady Carlson. A national animal welfare group says federal documents show repeated incidents of monkeys suffering from inadequate care at the University of Wisconsin-Madison's National Primate Research Center. The National Anti-Vivisection Society found that in 2025, monkeys at the research center experienced inadequate veterinary care, painful procedures without proper relief, and unsafe and unsanitary conditions. The group used animal welfare violation data documented by the U.S. Department of Agriculture. Meredith Blanchard with the animal rights group says 8 monkeys did not receive the post-experiment pain medication they were required to have. Blanchard said, quote, UW-Madison just continues to show up as a really concerning facility for repeated failures of even minimum care standards of the Animal Welfare Act. A university spokesperson said USDA inspectors conducted a routine review in February 2025, which resulted in 3 citations. She said corrective actions were already in place by the time inspectors arrived. A state program to assist law enforcement with death investigations is marking its 50th anniversary. When the Wisconsin Department of Justice's Division of Criminal Investigation launched its Death Investigation School 50 years ago, forensic technology was limited to fingerprint analysis and blood typing. Now the technology has evolved to allow investigators to find clues using DNA analysis of genealogy and cell phone location data. Wisconsin Attorney General Josh Call says developing best practices around death investigations, quote, helps ensure that cases can be solved, that closure is brought to families that are waiting for justice, and that perpetrators are held accountable. Call says the program helps agencies share resources so that even the smallest departments have access to the latest knowledge and techniques. This is Wisconsin Public Radio News.
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0: Good afternoon, and welcome to the final hour of Afternoon Classics here on Wisconsin Public Radio. I'm your host for the day, Ava Karajan, and I'll be joined by Wisconsin Today producer Lauren Cox in just a bit, as we're in the middle of our fall member drive. 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We'll start the hour off with music by Dvorak. Here's his Sonatina for violin and piano in G major.

0: The Sonatina for Violin and Piano in G Major, piece by Dvorak, performed by Randall Gosby on the violin and Hu Wang on the piano. Dvorak's Ninth Symphony is probably his best-known piece, inspired by the folk music of America, which he encountered on his three-year stay in New York. But this piece also has elements of Native American music and a melody that he heard in Spillville, Iowa. I'm Ava Karajan, your host for today, and I'm here with Lauren Cox, a producer from Wisconsin Today, and we're here because it's Wisconsin Public Radio's Fall Member Drive. But before we talk about our Fall Member Drive and why you should make a gift to support WPR Music, we thought it would be nice to introduce ourselves a little bit since neither of us are regular hosts on WPR Music. And I'll say tag to Lauren. Why don't you tell the listeners a little bit about what you do on Wisconsin Today?
1: Yeah, so Wisconsin Today is one of our statewide talk shows over on the WPR News Network. And yeah, we break down the news of the day around Wisconsin, plus ongoing issues in the state and local community initiatives, and really try and touch on all the corners. We dabble in some music here and there as well. I just did a segment a couple weeks ago where we talked to a Milwaukee musician who does like kind of like indie pop music, but he's originally from the UK and came to the U.S. touring and kind of fell in love with Milwaukee and has now made it his home and sings about Milwaukee with a British accent. It just sounds even more sophisticated and cool. And he was a real joy to talk to. We brought him into our Milwaukee studios and had him perform for us. And it was really a lot of fun. So we get to do some cool stuff, but also some important stuff, too.
0: Yeah. I mean, that's what happens when you go to Milwaukee. You fall in love and you stay there forever, right?
1: It is easy to do.
0: It's a classic story. Well, I'm Ava Karajan. I'm WPR's music producer. I do a lot of web and social content for our music staff. So if you ever see an article written by any of our music hosts, or if you see a video of them on social media, I'm the one behind the camera who's shoving it in their face and telling them to smile, which is difficult with radio professionals. You also might recognize me from some on-air work I was filling in the midday before Stephanie Elkins took over. And I also have an hour that I'm on air on Saturdays from 4 to 5, which is very fun. And I play classical music there as well. So that's a little bit about us. Since you've been listening to us talk for the past couple of hours, we thought it would be appropriate to kind of give you some background into who we are.
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0: Exactly. 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
2: He's faced with an inherited farm consisting of 37 acres of fallen fences and overgrown fields, with two new pigs and a dozen chickens and, oh, a baby, due at any minute. 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
0: 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Up next, we'll hear the main titles from Charlie and the Chocolate Factory by composer Danny Elfman.

0: Rick Wentworth was the conductor in this performance of the main titles from the movie Charlie and the Chocolate Factory, and that piece was by Danny Elfman. This movie always makes me think about the grandparents who are in bed together, all four of them. And I think if you could make that a Halloween costume, it would maybe be the best Halloween costume of all time. But I don't know how you could feasibly make that happen.
1: I think using the restroom would be tough.
0: It would be tough, you know. But, I mean, when you're doing, you have to make sacrifices, I think. Anyways, let's get back on topic. 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
1: 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Or people like Joan in Madison, who says, I'm donating because WPR is there for me every day.
0: 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Up next, we'll hear The Promise of Living from Aaron Copland's The Tenderland, performed by the Cincinnati Pops Orchestra.

0: Eric Kunzel conducted the Cincinnati Pops Orchestra in that recording of The Promised Land from Aaron Copland's opera, The Tenderland. I'm sorry, the piece is called The Promise of Living. I got a little mixed up with the title of the opera. That's okay, it happens. Copland was inspired to write this opera after viewing the Depression-era photographs of Walker Evans and reading James Agee's Let Us Now Praise Famous Men. And I always think it's so interesting to learn about and look at and read and listen to the things that inspire really beautiful works of art. 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

0: The Sonata in Imitation of Birds, a piece by William Williams, performed by the Early Music Consort of London, conducted by David Munro. I'm Ava Karajan, here with Lauren Cox. Thank you for joining us today. 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
0: And yeah, we've been around for over 100 years. 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And we thank you for your support. And I'm going to thank Lauren for joining me in the studio today. It's been a pleasure pitching with you.
1: Of course. Thank you so much for having me. It's been a blast.
0: Yeah. We have fun in music. We have fun on the music side of things.
1: I'm learning so much. This is great.
0: And that's why you tune into Wisconsin Public Radio to learn.
1: You think the news side is where you're going to learn all the information, but I'm taking notes over here and everything. It's been great.
0: I know. We talked Charlie and the Chocolate Factory, Halloween costumes. What is there not to love about WPR music? Well, we have a little bit more music for you before Jason Heilman comes on at 4 with Drive Time Classics. And that next piece is going to be the First Sonata in G Minor by J.S. Bach.

0: Nicholas Galusis was the guitarist in that recording of Bach's First Sonata in G minor. And you're listening to Wisconsin Public Radio during our fall member drive. And before we head over to Drive Time Classics with Jason Hallman, a quick thank you to donors in Pulaski, Lake Mills, De Pere, West Bend, Madison, Sun Prairie, Columbus, and Sturgeon Bay for their gifts this hour. And you'll learn more about why these gifts matter so much on Drive Time Classics with Jason Hallman. And Jason is here with me now, and I have a quick question for you, Jason. What is a Gossenhauer?
1: All right. Well, that is an old-timey Viennese word that means it's a word for a kind of song, right? In the days before radio stations like WPR Music, you used to get to know new songs by listening to them played on the streets, like by buskers and organ grinders and things. And one that was really successful was said to sweep the streets or literally hoe the streets, and that was a Gossenhauer. And Beethoven quotes one of those in the piece that we're going to hear in this next hour. We're going to hear Beethoven's Gossenhauer and more. All this coming up after this news from NPR and WPR News.
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1: PR News in Washington, I'm Ryland Barton. Cornell University has named a former leader of the Justice Department to head an investigation into how the school handles reports of sexual assault. NPR's Jacqueline Diaz reports that includes the school's response to a woman who alleges she was gang raped at Cornell 2 years ago.
2: Former acting U.S. Attorney General Sally Yates will lead the internal review into how Cornell responded when the now former student reported being drugged and repeatedly raped at a fraternity on campus. Yates was picked by a newly formed special committee of the Cornell University Board of Trustees. She will also examine the school's policies on how it prevents and responds to sexual harassment, assault, and other misconduct on campus. This all comes after a former student filed a lawsuit against the school last month. The student, who goes by Jane Doe, alleges failings in how Cornell administrators handled her case. Yates's probe is separate from a reopening of the criminal case, which is being led by New York AG Letitia James. Jacqueline Diaz, NPR News.
1: A source tells NPR that the reason the U.S. military withdrew its bombers from a base in the U.K. was because of a threat of an Iranian drone attack. NPR's Quill Lawrence reports the U.S. removed all 12 of its B-1 bombers.
3: A U.S. government official not authorized to speak publicly confirmed to NPR that fears of a drone attack on behalf of Iran caused the U.S. to withdraw all the American bombers from Fairford Air Base in England. The base has been used for bombing sorties in the U.S. and Israeli war with Iran. Late last month, British authorities arrested 5 men traveling in white vans near the airbase in the pre-dawn hours. The men were later released after no explosives were found. British officials say the men remain under investigation, and 2 more arrests have been made in the past week, including a British-Iranian dual national. Quill Lawrence, NPR News.
1: A new poll out today shows Democrats have a nearly 2-to-1 edge over Republicans when it comes to voter trust on health care costs. NPR's Selena Simmons-Duffin reports.
4: The cost of health care is weighing heavily on voters' minds, with the midterm elections just 1 month away. That's according to the new poll from KFF, a nonpartisan health research organization. KFF's Ashley Kurzinger says they polled 1,300 people in mid-September.
5: What we are seeing is that the Democratic Party has the advantage overall among all voters on which party voters trust to handle health care, but they also have the advantage among independent voters. And that's a really important voting block for midterm elections.
4: Kurzinger says Democrats had a 10-point advantage on health costs in April. Now that gap has doubled. 22% of voters trust Republicans on the issue, compared to 42% who trust Democrats. Selena Simmons-Duffin, NPR News, Washington.
1: The U.S. stock market hit an all-time high today. The S&P 500 climbed more than 0.5%, topping its record set in August. This is NPR.
6: It's 4:04. This is news from Wisconsin Public Radio. Good afternoon. I'm Brady Carlson. Wisconsin officials say the state is seeing a growing number of car sales scams involving what's known as dealer cloning. Online scammers duplicate the websites of real car dealerships, and unsuspecting online buyers can find themselves paying for cars they'll never drive. The scams often target vintage, sports, or luxury vehicles over large franchise brands, and they hook potential buyers by posting prices that are well below the car's fair market value. Michael Domke of the Wisconsin Department of Agriculture, Trade, and Consumer Protection told WPR's The Lee Rayburn Show that Wisconsinites lost $1.2 million in such scams last year, and the State Department of Transportation has received at least one complaint about a fake online car dealership every week this year. Authorities say consumers should verify a dealership complete with contact information ahead of any purchase, and they should never buy a car with a gift card, cryptocurrency, or any method of payment that can't be reversed. A new study finds renewable energy projects in the Midwest are bringing economic benefits to rural areas. The University of Missouri study found large-scale solar projects in rural counties brought a 10 to 20% bump in jobs and wages in certain sectors, while wind energy projects boosted local economies by 7%. The study's author, Adrian Oler, says local leaders would need to put the same policies and regulations in place as those communities that have large, successful renewable energy projects if they want to emulate that success. Harvest Public Media reports the number of counties with renewable energy ordinances has risen in the last 2 years in the Midwest. Wisconsin weather staying mostly clear and breezy overnight. We're expecting lows around 50 degrees. This is WPR News.
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9: Well, hello, Jason. 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
8: We'd really love to hear from you this afternoon, and we have some great music coming up to try to entice you to make that contribution, including a set of variations by Ludwig van Beethoven. We'll also hear, we'll take a musical trip to a Spanish port city with composer Isaac Albéniz. We'll hear a sonata by Domenico Scarlatti on the mandolin and the banjo. But we'll start this hour with a highlight from Richard Wagner's opera Tannhäuser. This is the music that sets up the epic song contest at Wartburg Castle, where knights from all over Germany are gathering to sing about love, as they know it. It's the entry of the guests from Tannhäuser with the Philadelphia Orchestra led by Eugene Ormandy.

0: The entry of the guests ahead of the epic song contest in Act Two of Richard Wagner's opera Tannhäuser. Eugene Ormandy led the Philadelphia Orchestra. I'm Jason Heilman here with Sheila Shigley, host of Simply Folk, and this is the Wisconsin Public Radio Fall Member Drive. 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
0: 20th century English composer Peter Warlock based this next selection on a set of 17th century songs that he found in an old volume of music. And one of the best things about those songs is the titles. They have names like The Witch, Daphne, Strawberry Leaves, Tickle My Toe, Sweet Youth, and A Toy. It's Peter Warlock's six English tunes. Ross Popel conducts the London Festival Orchestra.

0: When Philip Arnold Heseltine started writing music, he didn't think his name had the right ring to it, so after reading a few books on the occult, he gave himself a new name. He called himself Peter Warlock. You just heard Peter Warlock's setting of six English tunes. Ross Popel led the London Festival Orchestra. I'm Jason Heilman, here with Sheila Shigley, host of Simply Folk here on WPR Music, and this is Wisconsin Public Radio's Fall Member Drive. 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
1: Snack for the soul. 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I might shamelessly use it. 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
0: We've already heard this hour from donors in Appleton, Lakewood, Madison, Shorewood, and Pulaski. 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Well, we agree. 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Well, Ludwig van Beethoven's trio for clarinet, cello, and piano has the nickname Gassenauer because it includes a tune that swept the streets back in Beethoven's time, or I guess Hode the Gassen, to be more precise. And the finale is a set of variations on an opera aria by Beethoven's contemporary Josef Weigl that buskers were playing everywhere at the time. Here is that movement from Beethoven's Gassenauer trio with pianist Madoka Inui, cellist Theodora Mitieva, and clarinetist Peter Schmiedel.

A set of variations by Ludwig van Beethoven on an opera aria that just about everybody was singing back in 1798. It was the finale from Beethoven's Piano Trio Opus 11, his Gassenauer Trio. Clarinetist Peter Schmiedel was joined in that performance by cellist Teodora Mateva and pianist Madoka Inui. I'm Jason Heilman here with Simply Folk host Sheila Shigley, and this is our fall member drive here on Wisconsin Public Radio. 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

0: the end of the piece that you were listening to, or maybe you also wanted to hear, who was that? Who was playing that piece that you were listening to? What composer was that? What recording was that? That was a new one for me. I know that's something I've discovered in my years of listening to classical radio, was finding new artists that I've never heard before.
1: My friend and I have what we call a crossing all lanes of university and diving into a parking lot moment, because we heard a folk duo and we were just, our minds were blown. 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
0: In his piano suite, Iberia, composer Isaac Albanez takes us to 12 different destinations across his native Spain. This selection was inspired by the music of El Puerto de Santa Maria, a port city on the Atlantic coast just west of Gibraltar. It's performed here by the Paris Orchestra, led by Daniel Barenboim.

0: One of the musical destinations from Iberia by Spanish composer Isaac Albéniz. It was El Puerto. You heard it in an orchestral arrangement with the Paris Orchestra led by Daniel Barenboim. I'm Jason Heilman here with my WPR music colleague Sheila Shigley, and this is Wisconsin Public Radio's Fall Member Drive. 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
0: And now that you know how much we rely on you, now's a great time to give your gift. 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
1: And this means that we can depend on you pretty much exactly the way you depend on us, which is day in and day out, year in and year out. 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
0: And of course, today we have that drawing going for a new iPad. 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
1: That's a pretty neat deal. Somebody's going to be pretty happy.
0: I think so.
1: And regardless of whether you win the iPad or not, you will be eligible for the WPR Superfan sticker. 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
0: And of course, one of the best things about hearing from you during this drive is you get to have this this chance to make a comment and say what you love about Wisconsin Public Radio and how important it is to you. Like Jessica in McFarland, who says, "Public radio has been an important part of my life since childhood, and I'm donating because I want it to be a part of my children's life as well."
1: We hear from people who appreciate it for themselves, for their children, people who leave their pets or who have to leave their pets at home to go to work, and they leave on the radio for their pets. We hear from a lot of those people, and we also hear from farmers who say that their cows give better milk, more milk, when certain music is on the radio. Now, I've heard a strong argument in favor of polka music, but I know that classical is also played for our Wisconsin cows.
0: That sounds like that could be a science project for somebody to decide. Science fairs are coming up, kids, and a great opportunity to would be to play some music for the different animals in your life and see how that affects their lives. Well, you can do that, and you can keep that music playing when you go to WPR.org or when you call 888-202-2552 during this fall member drive. Well, we visited the Spanish coast just a little bit ago, so here's some music from Madrid by an Italian composer who was making his home in the area at the time. It's the Sonata in D Minor by Domenico Scarlatti, who was in Madrid to serve as the music tutor to the Queen of Spain. We're going to hear it instead of a harpsichord. We're going to hear it on two other plucked instruments with Bella Fleck on the banjo and Chris Thiele on the mandolin.

0: That sonata has picked up the nickname The Lover over the years, but for Domenico Scarlatti, it was his sonata in D minor. We now call it Kirkpatrick number 213. You heard it with mandolinist Chris Thiele and banjo player Bella Fleck here on Wisconsin Public Radio during our fall member drive.
1: And Jason, a little bird tells me that you might have had my folk predilections in mind when you picked that.
0: I definitely did.
1: Thank you so much. WPR.org or 888-202-2552, whether it's folk, classical, jazz, or world music you love, show a little love back, and we'd appreciate it so much.
0: Well, Sheila, do you want to stick around for another hour?
1: I think I'll be here.
0: And see what I have coming up next. I'm Jason Heilman, and I'll be here with you for another hour of Drive Time Classics. In this next hour, we'll hear a violin concerto by Wolfgang Amadeus Mozart, an aria from George Friedrich Handel on the trombone, plus the finale from a symphony by Amelia Meyer and more. It's all coming up after this news from NPR and from WPR News.
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1: NPR News in Washington, I'm Ryland Barton. President Trump is facing scathing criticism over remarks he made during a campaign stop in Nebraska. While talking about the increase in gas prices resulting from the Iran war, Trump seemed to suggest that allowing Iran to take out Los Angeles or San Diego would be a small price to pay compared to the war's eventual benefits. Steve Futterman has reaction from Los Angeles.
2: Officials here in California are strongly criticizing the president. Governor Gavin Newsom on social media called Trump deranged and dangerous. Los Angeles Mayor Karen Bass also had a strong response.
3: You don't say things like that. You're the president of the United States.
2: She told NPR irresponsible is not a strong enough word to describe the comments.
3: It's just frightening that a president of the United States would basically call on a foreign power to attack the nation's second largest city.
2: San Diego Mayor Todd Gloria said his city is not collateral damage and is not expendable. He told the president to keep San Diego out of his reckless war talk. For NPR News, I'm Steve Futterman in Los Angeles.
1: Massive student protest marches are being held in Paris and other French cities. The movement for better conditions in high schools is now in its second week. NPR's Eleanor Beardsley was with protesters as they gathered in Paris.
4: They're all singing the Marseillaise. The students have climbed up the République statue and they're singing in unison with their signs right ahead of their march today. Tens of thousands of students are gathering here in Place de la République. They say that this is the strongest student movement in decades. They're even comparing it to May 1968, which brought down the government of President Charles de Gaulle.
1: That's NPR's Eleanor Beardsley reporting. A professor in Wisconsin has been recognized for his work scoping out so-called ghost particles. Sarah Lear of Wisconsin Public Radio has more on the latest winner of the Nobel Prize in Physics.
5: Neutrinos are nearly massless astrophysical particles. They're key to understanding black holes, galaxies, and other mysterious parts of the cosmos. But they're notoriously difficult to detect. Francis Halzen, a Belgian-born scientist, came up with an idea. Sometimes neutrinos put out flashes of light, which he thought could be glimpsed using sensors in clear glacial ice. That led the University of Wisconsin-Madison to build its Ice Cube telescope at the South Pole.
6: There's some of us, people always thought this was like a cute idea, right? But it would never work.
5: Turns out those doubters were wrong. And now, at 82 years old, Halzen has a Nobel Prize to show for his work. For NPR News, I'm Sarah Lear in Madison, Wisconsin.
1: The U.S. stock market hit an all-time high today as expectations rose for companies to keep making more money. 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
7: It's 5:04. This is news from Wisconsin Public Radio. Good afternoon. I'm Brady Carlson. A national animal welfare group says federal documents show repeated instances of monkeys suffering from inadequate care at the University of Wisconsin-Madison's National Primate Research Center. The National Anti-Vivisection Society found that in 2025, monkeys at the Madison Center experienced inadequate veterinary care, painful procedures without proper relief, and unsafe and unsanitary conditions. The group used animal welfare violation data documented by the U.S. Department of Agriculture. Meredith Blanchard with the animal rights group says eight monkeys did not receive the post-experiment pain medication they were required to have. Blanchard said, quote, UW-Madison just continues to show up as a really concerning facility for repeated failures of even minimum care standards of the Animal Welfare Act. A university spokesperson said USDA inspectors conducted a routine review in February 2025, which resulted in three citations. She said corrective actions were already in place when inspectors arrived. A state program to assist law enforcement with death investigations is marking its 50th anniversary. When the State Department of Justice's Division of Criminal Investigation launched its Death Investigation School 50 years ago, forensic technology was largely limited to fingerprint analysis and blood typing. Now the technology has evolved to allow investigators to find clues using DNA analysis of genealogy and cell phone location data. Wisconsin Attorney General Josh Call says developing best practices around death investigations, quote, helps ensure that cases can be solved, that closure is brought to families that are waiting for justice, and that perpetrators are held accountable. Call says the program helps agencies share resources so that even the smallest departments have access to the latest knowledge and techniques. This is WPR News. There's more news anytime at WPR.org.
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10: And we just heard from another WPR colleague as well. 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
9: Well, of course, here on WPR Music, we have plenty of great music coming up. In this next hour, we're going to hear George Gershwin's Three Preludes arranged for saxophone quartet, plus a highlight from the score to the film Far and Away. But we'll start this hour with the music of Wolfgang Amadeus Mozart. This is the opening from Mozart's Violin Concerto in G major. Andrew Manza is the violin soloist here, and he also leads the English concert.

0: After he moved to Vienna in his mid-20s, Wolfgang Amadeus Mozart made a name for himself as a piano virtuoso. But if you'd asked people from his hometown of Salzburg, they probably would have thought of him as a violinist, first and foremost, thanks to pieces like that one. You just heard the opening movement from Mozart's Violin Concerto No. 3 in G major, Kirchel No. 216, with violinist Andrew Manza and the English Concert. I'm Jason Heilman here with Simply Folk host Sheila Shigley, and this is the Fall Member Drive here on Wisconsin Public Radio. 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
1: 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It's the backbone of how things work here. 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It keeps the staff in place that can turn those CD gifts in the mail. 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
0: George Frideric Handel's opera Xerxes revolves around a love triangle between a prince, the daughter of a general, and the king of Persia himself. It opens with this aria where King Xerxes sings about how lovely it is to be sitting in the shade of one particular tree. Here is that aria, Ombra Mai Fu, or the Largo from Xerxes, except in this case it's performed by trombonist Megumi Kenda and friends.

0: Music by George Frideric Handel. That was Handel's aria Ombra Mai Fu, also known as the Largo from his opera Xerxes. You heard it performed by Milwaukee Symphony Orchestra principal trombonist Megumi Kanda and friends, just one of the many Wisconsin-based artists we feature here on Your Classical Companion. 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
1: 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Some people haven't started giving because they're just sort of, I was actually in this category. 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Maybe consider a dollar a day. When you think about it, a dollar a day is a very good value. It's far less than a cup of coffee or a soda, and certainly than a day of cell phone service.
0: That's right. 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
0: 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Well, here's music by Amelia Mayer, a trailblazing composer from 19th century Germany. This is one of her, the finale, I should say, from one of her eighth symphonies, her symphony number 4 in the key of B minor. Stefan Malzew leads the Neubrandenburger Philharmonia.

0: She was a contemporary of Franz Liszt and Robert Schumann, but her own musical style was maybe a little bit closer to Felix and Fanny Mendelssohn. I'm talking about German composer Amelia Mayer, and you just heard the finale from her Symphony No. 4 in B minor. The Neubrandenburger Philharmonie was led by conductor Stefan Malzow. This is the Wisconsin Public Radio Fall Member Drive. I'm Jason Heilman, here with Sheila Shigley, the host of Simply Folk here on WPR Music. 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
0: Not long after George Gershwin wrote his Rhapsody in Blue, he built on that jazz-inspired style in a set of preludes for solo piano. Here are Gershwin's three preludes, except instead of a piano, it's been arranged for saxophones. They're performed by the Anchia Saxophone Quartet.

0: George Gershwin had originally hoped to write a set of 24 piano preludes, one in every major and minor key, just like Chopin or Rachmaninoff. But eventually life intervened and that number got whittled down to 7, and then finally just 3. You just heard Gershwin's 3 preludes played by the Anicca Saxophone Quartet. 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I'm Jason Heilman, here with Simply Folk host Sheila Shigley, and this is our fall member drive here on Wisconsin Public Radio. 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
0: And as you're thinking about making that donation, just think about all the music that you hear on WPR Music, all the different kinds of music. 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We have world music with Dr. Jonathan Overby on Saturday. We have Simply Folk with Sheila Shigley every Sunday at 5 o'clock. Perhaps you've heard of it. 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
0: Well, the 1992 film Far and Away from director Ron Howard featured Tom Cruise and Nicole Kidman as Irish immigrants on the American frontier who end up taking part in the Oklahoma land run. Here's a highlight from the score to the film by composer John Williams. This one features violinist Anna Sophia Mutter with the Recording Arts Orchestra of Los Angeles led by the composer himself.

0: Donnybrook Fair, a highlight from the score to the film Far and Away by composer John Williams. You heard it with violin soloist Anna Sophia Mutter as we wrap up another day on our fall member drive here on Wisconsin Public Radio.
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0: I'm Jason Heilman, and I'll be here with you for just one more hour of Drive Time Classics this afternoon, taking us up to Chapter a Day at 7 o'clock. Then at 8 o'clock, you can stay tuned for Sheila's favorite program, From the Top, and get to know the next generation of talented musicians. But coming up in this next hour, we'll hear of an overture for 9 by Spanish composer Juan Crisóstomo Arriaga. We'll also hear a piano nocturne by Friedrich Chopin, a concerto for two wind instruments by Georg Philipp Telemann, and more. It's all here on WPR Music right after this break for a news update from NPR and from WPR News.
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1: Live from NPR News in Washington, I'm Ryland Barton. There are just 4 weeks to go until Election Day. More than a million people have already cast their ballots, and more than $1 billion in political ads are planned across key House and Senate contests. NPR's Stephen Fowler has this look at the political landscape.
2: The map of races both parties view as competitive is expansive and runs deep into states where President Trump comfortably won in 2024. And the House party committees have ID'd close to 100 seats they feel are in play, with millions in spending lined up to try and shape the outcome. And in the Senate, Republicans have pulled back money from Georgia and North Carolina, where Democrats are polling better, instead sending resources to places like Kansas and South Carolina, where Trump's unpopularity makes the midterm more competitive than one might expect. Stephen Fowler, NPR News.
1: The Trump administration is urging Russia to be more transparent about the death of a lab worker in Siberia last week in a suspected case of pneumonic plague. NPR's Michelle Kellerman reports that the State Department says it's been in touch with Russia's foreign ministry since last Friday when the news first emerged.
3: Secretary of State Marco Rubio sounded frustrated with the lack of information, but he wouldn't speculate when asked whether this could have been a leak of a strain of the plague that was altered by Russia.
4: I think it's incumbent upon Russia to obviously share more information with the world. That's what they should do. That's what we hope they will do. And the more we can learn about what happened, then the better all of us can be in a position of responding.
3: So far, it is State Department health experts who have been reaching out to Russia for information, though arms control experts have expressed concern that Russia maintains an offensive biological warfare program. Michelle Kellerman, NPR News, the State Department.
1: Hollywood has a new powerhouse. Paramount's parent company, Skydance, has formally acquired Warner Brothers Discovery. NPR's Mondolito Del Barco reports on what this means for major assets in entertainment, news, and the people they employ.
5: David Ellison is growing his media empire with what will now be known collectively as Skydance, which he secured for more than $111 billion. The company merges two legendary movie studios, Paramount Pictures and Warner Brothers Pictures. Skydance also combines their streaming services, cable channels, and news outlets CNN and CBS News. The mega deal faced protests from actors, writers, and others worried about the concentration of power and political interference, but it ultimately passed legal and regulatory challenges in the U.S. and abroad. Ellison is starting out with a huge debt, and those who fought to block the merger worry there will be job cuts. Mandalit Del Barco, NPR News, Los Angeles.
1: The S&P 500 climbed more than 0.5% today, topping its record set in August. 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
6: It's 6:04. This is news from Wisconsin Public Radio. Good evening. I'm Brady Carlson. Wisconsin officials say the state is seeing a growing number of car sales scams involving what's known as dealer cloning. Online scammers duplicate the websites of real car dealerships, and unsuspecting online buyers can find themselves paying for cars they'll never drive. The scams often target vintage, sports, or luxury vehicles over large franchise brands, and they hook potential buyers by posting prices that are well below the car's fair market value. Michael Domke of the Wisconsin Department of Agriculture, Trade, and Consumer Protection told WPR's The Lee Rayburn Show that Wisconsinites lost $1.2 million in such scams last year, and the State Department of Transportation has received at least one complaint about a fake online car dealership every week this year. Authorities say consumers should verify a dealership complete with contact information ahead of any purchase, and they should never buy a car with a gift card, cryptocurrency, or any method of payment that can't be reversed. A new study finds renewable energy projects in the Midwest are bringing economic benefits to rural areas. The University of Missouri study found large-scale solar projects in rural counties brought a 10 to 20% bump in jobs and wages in certain sectors, while wind energy projects boosted local economies by 7%. The study's author, Adrian Oler, says local leaders would need to put the same policies and regulations in place as those communities that have large, successful renewable energy projects if they want to emulate that success. Harvest Public Media reports the number of counties with renewable energy ordinances has risen in the last 2 years in the Midwest. Wisconsin weather staying mostly clear and breezy overnight. We're expecting lows around 50 degrees. 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
8: 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I'm Jason Heilman. Coming up in about 35 minutes, we'll hear a suite of themes that British composer Arthur Bliss wrote for a film adaptation of George Bernard Shaw's play Caesar and Cleopatra, themes that never actually made it to the screen. We'll also hear a Baroque concerto that pairs the low bassoon with a high recorder from Georg Philipp Telemann, and more. But first, here's a piece by a composer who's been called the Spanish Mozart. Like Mozart, Juan Crisóstomo Arriaga was a child prodigy who was taken away far too young, much younger than Mozart, in fact, at only 19. But Arriaga still managed to write quite a bit of music, including a symphony and opera, a few string quartets, and this piece, an overture for a 9-piece ensemble of winds and strings. Here is Arriaga's Overture Nonetto with Jordi Savall leading Le Concert des Nations.

Music by an early 19th century Spanish composer who had a lot of parallels to Mozart. That was the Overture Nonetto, Opus 1 by Juan Crisóstomo Arriaga, a piece that he wrote when he was just 12 years old. You heard it with Spanish conductor Jordi Savall and his Ensemble des Concierts des Nations. Frédéric Chopin didn't invent the piano nocturne. That honor goes to John Field, an Irish composer from the previous generation. But Chopin's nocturnes redefined the genre for years to come, and in Chopin's hands, a nocturne could be just about anything. Some of them were quiet and sad, where others were a little bit more animated and nostalgic. I could describe this next piece by Frédéric Chopin, his nocturne in B major from his Opus 9 set. It's performed by pianist Vladimir Ashkenazy.

0: When Frédéric Chopin first started publishing his piano nocturnes, critics weren't quite sure what to think of them. They weren't like any other piano pieces that were out there at the time. But within a few years, they had become beloved classics. You just heard one of Chopin's first published nocturnes, his Nocturne in B Major, Opus 9, Number 3, with pianist Vladimir Ashkenazy. We'll hear a concerto for the highest and the lowest wind instruments of the Baroque era coming up next on WPR Music.
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4: Next Wednesday, you can join me for the third annual WPR Classical Music Day in Milwaukee, presented in partnership with the Milwaukee Symphony Orchestra. It's an evening celebrating young musicians from all over southeastern Wisconsin, with performances by students from the Wisconsin Conservatory of Music, plus the Oconomowoc High School Wind Symphony, the Marquette University Chorus, the UW-Milwaukee Concert Chorale, and the Milwaukee Youth Symphony Orchestra. It takes place on Wednesday, October 14th, starting at 6:30 p.m. at the Bradley Symphony Center in Milwaukee. More information is at wpr.org/presents. Back in the Baroque era, the bassoon was the lowest wind instrument available, and the recorder was the highest. They don't have very much in common, but German Baroque composer Georg Philipp Telemann put them together anyway. Here is Telemann's Concerto in F major with Michaela Petri on recorder and Klaus Thunemann on bassoon.

0: One of the many interesting concerto combinations put together by German Baroque composer Georg Philipp Telemann. That was Telemann's Concerto for Recorder and Bassoon in the key of F major. Iona Brown led the Academy of St. Martin in the Fields with recorder soloist Michaela Petri and bassoonist Klaus Thunemann. We'll hear highlights from an abandoned film score by composer Arthur Bliss, coming up next on WPR Music.
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0: Thanks for staying with me for Drive Time Classics. Adapted from the play by George Bernard Shaw, the 1945 film Caesar and Cleopatra was the most expensive British movie ever made at the time. It starred Claude Rains as Julius Caesar and Vivian Leigh as a young Cleopatra, and it was going to feature a score by composer Arthur Bliss. But Bliss ended up arguing with the film's director, Gabriel Pascal, and in the end, Bliss's score was rejected for sounding too British. It disappeared after that until recently,

It was a lavish production with an all-star cast and a composer who'd go on to be named Master of the King's Music. But Arthur Bliss clashed with the director and his music wasn't heard in the final film or anywhere else until that recording. You just heard a suite of Bliss's music for Caesar and Cleopatra with the BBC Philharmonic led by Ruman Gamba. In Wisconsin weather tonight, it'll be mostly clear with lows from the upper 40s to the low 50s. Tomorrow will be sunny to partly cloudy and breezy with highs around 70. Thursday should be sunny but a bit cooler with highs in the low to mid 60s. Chapter A Day is next here on WPR Music, followed at 8 by From the Top. I'll be back tomorrow at 4. Till then, I'm Jason Heilman. Thanks for listening.

0: This is WPR Music.
1: I'm Jim Fleming. I'm reading from Coop, subtitled A Year of Poultry, Pigs, and Parenting by Michael Perry. It's published by Harper. We've been through marriage and parenting, a little bit anyway. Time for the pigs. This is Chapter 10 of Coop by Michael Perry. Today a dog bit me grievously upon the ass. Now, I apologize for the salty talk, but it was a galvanic moment. I was wrestling a pig at the time. So, two firsts in one day. I have had my heart set on owning pigs for a while now, but, as with so many of my projects, reality has taken a back seat to cogitation. A lovely thing to sit back and ponder what one shall accomplish without having to actually lace one's boots, to price sausage makers prior to carrying a single bag of feed. Farmers though we are, my family is short on pig experience. Dad didn't care for the smell of them, so we never raised any. Most of the farmers around here used to keep a sow or two, but they were being slowly phased out in favor of cows and crops by the time we came on the scene. I have a fragmentary memory of peeking into a penful of piglets over at the Norris North place when I was a toddler. Dad may have lifted me to look over the barrier because I retain an omniscient perspective of the litter startling below me, shunting away in a single flowing motion like a school of frantic pink minnows. My sister Kathleen and her husband Mark have raised a couple of pigs each of the last few years. Mark does the butchering himself, using his skid steer bucket to hoist the carcasses for the evisceration and skinning. My brother John hasn't raised pigs for a while, but he often tells the story of the first pair he butchered. They were brothers from the same litter and had shared the pen every day of their lives. On butchering day, John shot the first pig between the eyes, and by the time it hit the ground, the other pig was licking up the blood. John used to raise his eyebrows and reenact the scene as if he were the bemused survivor. Huh! Fred died! Then, half a beat later, and still in character, he'd brighten. Let's eat him! My youngest brother, Jed, raised pigs for several years, but recently sold them all, with the exception of his favorite sow, Big Mama. The sow hasn't farrowed for a while, but he keeps her on a pension because he doesn't have the heart to ship her. Big Mama is approximately the circumference of a backyard LP tank, and nearly as long. These days, she is docile and grunty, but when she was younger, Big Mama had a litter and began to savage them. Our family grew up reading the wonderful James Herriot veterinarian books, and someone recalled a story from All Things Wise and Wonderful in which an old farmer dealt with this very problem by procuring a bucket of ale from the nearest pub and letting the pig drink herself docile. Well, having neither pub nor beer at hand, the boys sent Dad to town for a 12-pack. This was great fun in